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1: And Radio Hawke's Bay Community News, and thanks to our friends at Local Democracy Reporting for the following stories. Local Democracy Reporting is local body journalism co-funded by Radio New Zealand and New Zealand On Air. Havelock North marks 10 years since its deadly water contamination when Campylobacter from sheep feces entered the town supply and made more than 5,500 people sick. Four people died and many still live with lasting health effects. Hastings District Council says the crisis shattered public trust and exposed major failures in water safety. It prompted sweeping changes to treatment, monitoring and national regulation. Officials say the lessons remain clear. Safe drinking water demands constant vigilance, multiple protections and remembering those who were harmed. And repairs to Hawke's Bay highways damaged by Cyclone Gabrielle are now finished. The Transport Rebuild East Coast Alliance has completed work on 125 faults across the network, including underslips, retaining walls, buttresses and culverts. The recovery effort involved 4,100 workers and more than 2.4 million labour hours. With the Hawke's Bay program wrapped up, the Alliance, made up of NZTA, Kiwi Rail and major contractors, has now shifted its operations to Tairawhiti to continue restoration work. And police are looking into an incident where a pilot training flight was struck by a laser over Napier on Tuesday night. The aircraft was flying above Awatoto at about 8:30 p.m. when a laser was aimed at it multiple times. The pilot, who was alone on board, had to abandon the flight and turn back. Area Prevention Manager Inspector Caroline Martin says officers are working to identify whoever was responsible. And a group of homeless residents living in Christchurch's quake-damaged red zone is urging the City Council to rethink an eviction order. Around 60 people staying in improvised shelters along the Avon River have been told they must leave by the end of February. Community member Mocha Rubin told councillors that with few alternative housing options available, forcing people out would trigger a health crisis. The council intends to eventually flood the area to create wetlands, though it has backed a proposal for a caravan park on part of the site. And in sport, country rugby in Hawke's Bay is facing a period of transition as one long-standing trophy era ends and another potential success looms. The Central Hawke's Bay sub-union team lost the Bevington Shield on August the 1st, ending a 14-year reign with a century-old trophy. Instant weather. Occasional rain across Hawke's Bay this afternoon with northeasterly winds, heading for a high of just 14, dropping to a cool 8 overnight. Showers tomorrow that will turn to rain, some easterly winds in that mix with an expected high of 16 degrees.
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brand new podcast brought to you by Growing Through Grief in Radio Hawke's Bay. I am Sandy Speedon, and this is our first episode, which we're really excited about. And we're going to just kind of unravel a little bit of why we're doing a podcast, a little bit about our organisations and who we are as a service, what we do in our communities, and just to get you interested in joining us on a bit of a journey around all things to do with grief, and particularly when we face things in life where we're kind of responding by saying, what the grief? We don't know what's really going on. And all of those questions around what is grief, how does it impact us, all the different facets and faces and ways that grief can show up in our life, what they feel like, how grief has impacted the individual human being of New Zealand and other people, of course, because grief is universal and isn't picky. But also looking at how does grief impact our communities? What is it that we need to do to help New Zealand become more grief literate, more grief aware, and therefore more supported when we're going through changes in our lives and when they impact us in a way that leaves us tangled, it leaves us confused, it leaves us unsure of what to do next. And it often impacts us in such a way that leaves us really surprised about our own response to something that's occurring in our life. Whether that be something we've chosen, a step that we've chosen that's impacted us in a different way that we weren't aware of, or perhaps it's impacted those around us and their impact has impacted us, if that makes sense. Or whether it's things that are happening around us or to us within our own life, things that are out of our control. And grief shows up in all of those situations. But I won't get too much more into all of that stuff because our second episode is going to be looking at what is grief. And that will be awesome. So we'd love for you guys to tune into that. But what I'd like to do is start with a whakatauki for every session, every episode, and probably the same one. But you know what? This is the first episode, so we'll see how we go. He kukunga whare e kitea, he kukunga ngākau, he kore e kitea. A corner of a house may be seen and examined, not so the corners of the heart. And this whakatauki helps us to understand that, you know, we can see the corners of our house. If we live in a house, in a building, we can see the corners of that. We basically just need to walk to the corner and then there we see the corner. There may be a couch or something in the way to see the bottom of the corner, but you can still see the corner of where that is, and you can often pull things out to be able to see that corner. But with human beings, we can't see the corners or the inner sides of ourselves. We can't see the inside workings or the inner thoughts or feelings of another person. And so this whakatauki just reminds us that we need to take care when we're with others. We need to take care of how we're interacting with people. We need to take care of our communication and our conversation, our kōrero with other people. We need to take care of the responses that other people might give us. But we also need to firstly take care of our own before we're interacting with other humans. We have no idea what anybody is going through in any given day, at any moment. And I think it's our duty as humans to take care of one another, particularly when big stuff is going on. And often the big stuff to us may not be the big stuff to others and vice versa. Somebody going through something you might consider, well, that's not a big deal, but to them it is. And I guess it's also a reminder for us not to judge what those corners might look like, what those thoughts or feelings might look like, but actually to support one another, to make sure that those are safe, make sure that those are thoughts and feelings and are going to move us towards well-being instead of away from it. So, ko waio, ko Sandy Speedon, tōku wingoa, no whareti tōku maunga, no manawatū tōku awa, ko Glenor tōku waka, no Waipawa, rawa no Papa Te Aoia tōku kāinga, ōku kāinga, engari kei Heretonga e noho ana. So I'm from beautiful sunny Hawke's

Bay and have routes to Waipawa, Central Hawke's Bay and Palmerston North, but all over the place. But one time we might talk about my story, but we'll see. Called Growing Through Grief in Mahiana, called Anglican Care Waiapu in Mahiana. So Anglican Care Waiapu is an organisation that sits within the Diocese of Waiapu. It's a social service of the Diocese of Waiapu, and within Anglican Care Waiapu, there are four arms to that, kind of four streams of support that how we serve our communities. And they are early childhood centres, older people's programs, family services, and Growing Through Grief, which is the service that that this podcast is being hosted by. And the Diocese of Waiapu is a beautiful diocese where the extent of where it is runs along the Waiapu River. That's the connection to the awa, and it flows from down southern Hawke's Bay, down Tararua, Danevirk area, and Pāhiatua, and also all the way up to Tairawhiti, over the hill or Potiki, Whakatane, and the Bay of Plenty, and all that encompasses back here to Hawke's Bay. And there's a lot of beautiful work that goes on within the Diocese of Waiapu. And this is where our service of Growing Through Grief, I guess, came out of. It was birthed out of local parish in the Diocese of Waiapu. Quite a long time ago, actually. We are celebrating as a service of Growing Through Grief 30 years this year, which is very exciting. Which, yes, means grief and loss have been around for a really long time. And as we know, it's endless. It's been there from the beginning. Whatever your view of how the beginning started, there is a story of change, loss and grief. And I guess also to acknowledge that, you know, within our country of Aotearoa, we have a really long history of grief. And I really want to acknowledge that. I am Pākehā and have Māori family. So learning both of those responses to the story of grief and loss in our land of Aotearoa. But I'm really privileged to be able to walk in both those cultures to learn how to weave together, to live together, to learn together, and how we respond to change, loss and grief together. Anyway, back to how we're here having this podcast called What the Grief. So Growing Through Grief, a service of Anglican Care Waiapu, which is the social services side of the Diocese of Waiapu. And our service actually started ages ago. As I said, we're celebrating 30 years. And it started in 1994 with a group of people who began to kind of look at the fact that there was some concerns about the impact of loss and grief on children and young people, and was noticing that out of that concern that actually children and young people going through change, loss and grief can often be put at risk, can often, you know, they don't know how to necessarily navigate that. They don't even know how to put the words to what they're going through. Do they even have support to navigate these changes, these impacts that they're going through? Often adults will take time for themselves or mental health days, or which are all very important, but children are kind of seen to, you know, need to carry on, and there is some very important parts to stability amongst change. But often they're not, I don't know, I suppose not given the space to be able to talk or to just to learn what it is that's going on and put words to that, and to consider how they're feeling, or to consider what their response is for themselves within the changes that are going on, happening around them and happening to them, which is so often for children and young people. So in 1994 in Tauranga, some people got together and started to talk about what could we do, what is it that we could do as a response. And these people were connected to the Diocese of Waiapu. And they were, these conversations carried on to being something that they thought, right, actually, we need to respond to this. We need to do something within our own community.

and that was in the community of Tauranga. In 1995, the first programs for children and young people looking at change, loss and grief were called Rainbows. And that is a program that is overseas, from overseas, and it is still a thing today. You can Google it. And so these programs began with groups, small groups of children and young people looking at the impact of change, loss and grief on their lives. Shortly after that, it grew from Tauranga slightly out to Te Puke, and then within our diocese we went to Rotorua and we went to Taupō, and then we spread out to Whakatane or Portiki, and I'm not sure that these are exactly in this order, but I'm pretty close, and then Hawke's Bay and Southern Hawke's Bay and Central Hawke's Bay. But what happened is Rainbows was a program that just wasn't seen as fitting as well, and so some research was done to look at what else was out there, and then we came across a program called Seasons that was based in Sentakia out of Australia, so a little bit closer to home than the original Rainbows program where that was based. So in 1997 we switched to using the Seasons program, and in 1997 growing through grief was coined, was kind of, well, there's sort of a little debate actually about whether it's 1996 or 1997. And so growing through grief, the name came and was applied to the work that was being done and the beginning parishes in Tauranga and Te Puke, other parishes within the Diocese of Waiapu started to say, hey, we want to do that work as well. So the first coordinator was appointed for Tauranga, a lovely woman who I had the pleasure of working alongside. And so other communities within the diocese wanted this, and so we realised it was growing more and more, and so needing to put a name to the service, to have something that you know, people could attach to, and it not just being about a program that was run and how do we find that program and how do people refer and how do people get on board and bring in their families and what other work could be done. So the name Growing Through Grief was chosen, and I know it was a group of people that were based out of Te Puke and Tauranga that came up with that name, with the idea that even though we were doing a program called Seasons, that under that umbrella of Growing Through Grief, we could support community, we could serve community with all things grief-related, using that name Growing Through Grief. And that idea that actually we don't want to be stuck in grief, but we want to move through it. We want to grow through the grief. It's not healthy to stay stuck in anything that is unhealthy and not helpful to your well-being. And grief can be really, gosh, many things. It can be so all-consuming, overwhelming, really numbing, and it can really keep people stuck in not knowing what to do next, or how to support themselves, or even how to talk about it. So the name of Growing Through Grief, I think, is lovely, and we'll talk about the word grief when we look at our second episode of What is Grief? And so it meant that we could have different things that occur within our service under that name, Growing Through Grief. So then in 1997 until 2016, the Seasons program was run throughout all of the Diocese of Waiapu under Growing Through Grief. And also, so Growing Through Grief sat under the Diocese of Waiapu and Anglican Care Waiapu. And a lot of great work was done where the beauty of Growing Through Grief service is that there's a difference between working with human beings one-on-one and working in groups. And often grief is something that is silent, a process that you're doing on your own, often because you're not sure that grief is actually present. And these programs, Rainbows and Seasons, and the current program that we use, Seasons for Growth, are all peer support small group programs. So this idea that we're not meant to do

life alone, or it's better not to do life alone, but particularly when we're experiencing change, particularly when we're going through big things, it is more helpful to a person to be able to do that with somebody else. And that's what these programs are based on, that idea of the peer support. When we go through stuff, we know how important it is to understand somebody gets it. We're not weird. It's not odd that we're feeling or reacting or responding in this way, but other people understand, and maybe they've walked the same path or experienced the same feelings or had the same responses, and that gives us a sense of validation to what we're going through. And these programs do that. They offer that to the groups. We see it time and time again, actually, in the program itself, that people feel connected, validated, like they're not alone, because other people are getting it. Other people are journeying through these things themselves. So in the Seasons program, that's what was happening. And we could see that, it was really making such a big difference for people to feel not alone. Somebody else had a similar story to them, or had the same reaction to them, or facing the same challenges that they were, and also feeling stuck at different times. Or that beautiful thing which all of these programs have is they have hope attached to them, so that it's not only coming to talk about the grief of your life or the changes that you're going through, but actually to talk about hope. How are we going to grow through our grief? How are we going to live in a way that, or respond in a way that takes us forward, that helps us to have growth? There's a very real response, post-traumatic stress. And the other side of that, coined by a theorist called Christopher Hall, is post-traumatic growth. And so these programs look at that, of how can we grow through this? And so that's what happens within that peer support group. In 2016, in Australia, not only was the Seasons program running out of Centre Care, the Catholic diocese, but Seasons for Growth was also running. And so, realising that these programs were similar, there was some change that went on over there, and so that impacted us in New Zealand, because not only was Seasons being run within our service of going through grief and our spread of the Diocese of Waiapu and the Anglican Care Waiapu, but it was also operating in lots of other places in New Zealand. And so Seasons for Growth is the program that became what was chosen for Australia. Coming together, and Seasons for Growth sits under MacKillop Seasons, which is part of MacKillop Family Services in Australia, all over Australia, and they do many things, lots of amazing work, looking at change, loss and grief, but all sorts of other things as well. Again, you can Google MacKillop Seasons, Australian based though. I shouldn't say though, they do great work, and we have a wonderful relationship with them here in New Zealand. And so Seasons for Growth, another program, I guess the third edition, or not really edition because it was a different program, but a third type of program that looked at supporting children and young people, but not only children and young people, but adults. So there's quite a suite of programs within the Seasons for Growth. They kind of cover all ages and stages and all types of grief. And it's such beautiful work. I've been privileged to be a part of Anglican Care Waiapu and Growing Through Grief this is my 14th year, and based here in Hawke's Bay, but also get to connect to all of the services as I manage Growing Through Grief now. And so all of our wonderful staff and volunteer teams that do this beautiful work, and it's such a privilege to see people, I guess, moving through their changes and being able to see some hope through dark times, see some hope through things that are really tough and really hard and actually sometimes really horrible. And for them to be able to find that actually within themselves by being
supported in a space where we're sitting in a group with others. What's really interesting about this program, Seasons for Growth, and Seasons was the same, that it's actually an educational program. Its research base is Warden's theory of tasks of grief, and it really works. It really, not that people are something to be fixed and grief is not something to ever get over and fix, but there is something to be able to journey through so that you can live the life that you want and have the chance to not feel so overwhelmed and so isolated within our grief. And the educational aspect of these programs really supports that growth. It sits really well in schools, it sits really well in the communities, and people really see themselves within the program, which is really beautiful. And you can actually see it happening. You can actually see it happening within the groups themselves, within the actual sessions. I've seen it myself. People really kind of finding themselves within their own story and being honoured from where they've come already within their own story, and grasping hold to that idea of hope to move through their story and to choose to take what they want to out of their story, and actually to choose to leave behind the things that aren't helpful, that aren't serving them, that aren't moving through, aren't moving them towards a greater sense of well-being. And those are all choices that each individual in a group setting gets to make. Yeah, and it's so lovely and it's so rewarding. And I used to always say that this program is fun, colourful and loud, because when you're working with children and young people, that's exactly how they present. They are fun, they are colourful when they are loud at times. And that's what you see within the sessions, and it's such a wonderful thing. So our service of Growing Through Grief, you can look us up, you can just Google Growing Through Grief, you can look up Anglican Care Waiapu or acw.org.nz, and you'll find all of the different services that sit under our umbrella of Anglican Care Waiapu. You'll find all the details about, our early childhood centres, our older people's programs, our family services and community services, and Growing Through Grief. And we're in different, those happen in all the different communities within our Diocese of Waiapu. So you can look all those up. You can find out how to refer your own children or yourself. The programs that sit under the Seasons for Growth suite and the work that we do. So the programs that sit under the Seasons for Growth suite are Seasons for Growth. So those are programs for children from about 6 years old all the way through to high school. So sort of those school age. Of course, kids don't have to be going to school to attend them. But sort of from 6 years old, because there's a lot for a five-year-old to deal with, learning to go to school and learning to read and write and just follow guidelines and all sorts of stuff that they have to learn, as well as navigating their change. I mean, that's a big change in itself, going to school. And then we also have adult programs, which are called Exploring the Seasons of Grief. So those are for any adult dealing with any type of grief at any time, but not too soon. Our service of Growing Through Grief is not a crisis service. There are other wonderful services and support people out there that can help in those immediate times. And there are kind of workshops for parents and caregivers or whānau supporting children, particularly focused on death and separation and divorce. And then we also have a professional development seminar called Understanding Change, Loss and Grief. So those are professionals. They run at different times and different communities. The best way is to like our social media, so Growing Through Grief on Facebook and Instagram, and we pop posts on there for different things coming up or programs coming up. But you can do an online enrolment form to our children, young people's and adult programs, and you can also just good old-fashioned phone us. Different coordinators in our different areas that we work in. Again, on our website, you will find all of those details. And we're so welcome to be able to come and find out a little bit more, phone up if you're not sure,
Yeah, and just chat with us and see.

0: 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Thank you. Ka kite anō.
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Kia ora koutou. No mai, haere mai, tau mai. Ki te What the Grief, episode one of our brand new podcast, brought to you by Growing Through Grief and Radio Hawke's Bay. I am Sandy Speeden, and this is our first episode, which we're really excited about. And we're going to just kind of unravel a little bit of why we're doing a podcast, a little bit about our organisations and who we are as a service, what we do in our communities, and just to get you interested in joining us on a bit of a journey around all things to do with grief, and particularly when we face things in life where we're kind of responding by saying, what the grief? We don't know what's really going on. And all of those questions around what is grief, how does it impact us, all the different facets and faces and ways that grief can show up in our life, what they feel like, how grief has impacted the individual human being of New Zealand and other people, of course, because grief is universal and isn't picky. But also looking at how does grief impact our communities? What is it that we need to do to help New Zealand become more grief literate, more grief aware, and therefore more supported when we're going through changes in our lives and when they impact us in a way that leaves us tangled, it leaves us confused, it leaves us unsure of what to do next. And it often impacts us in such a way that leaves us really surprised about our own response to something that's occurring in our life, whether that be something we've chosen, a step that we've chosen that's impacted us in a different way that we weren't aware of, or perhaps it's impacted those around us and their impact has impacted us, if that makes sense. Or whether it's things that are happening around us or to us within our own life, things that are out of our control. And grief shows up in all of those situations. But I won't get too much more into all of that stuff because our second episode is going to be looking at what is grief. And that will be awesome. So we'd love for you guys to tune into that. But what I'd like to do is start with a whakatauki for every session, every episode, and probably the same one. But you know what? This is the first episode, so we'll see how we go. He kukunga whare e kitia, he kukunga ngākau, he kore e kitia. A corner of a house may be seen and examined, not so the corners of the heart. And this whakatauki helps us to understand that, you know, we can see the corners of our house. If we live in a house, in a building, we can see the corners of that. We basically just need to walk to the corner and then there we see the corner. There may be a couch or something in the way to see the bottom of the corner, but you can still see the corner of where that is, and you can often pull things out to be able to see that corner.

But with human beings, we can't see the corners or the inner sides of ourselves. We can't see the inside workings or the inner thoughts or feelings of another person. And so this whakatauki just reminds us that we need to take care when we're with others. We need to take care of how we're interacting with people. We need to take care of our communication and our conversation, our kōrero with other people. We need to take care of the responses that people might give us. But we also need to firstly take care of our own before we're interacting with other humans. We have no idea what anybody is going through in any given day, at any moment. And I think it's our duty as humans to take care of one another, particularly when big stuff is going on. And often the big stuff to us may not be the big stuff to others, and vice versa. Somebody going through something you might consider, well, that's not a big deal, but to them it is. And I guess it's also a reminder for us not to judge what those corners might look like, what those thoughts or feelings might look like, but actually to support one another, to make sure that those are safe, make sure that those are thoughts and feelings and are going to move us towards well-being instead of away from it. So, ko waio, ko Sandy Sweden, toku wingwa, no whareti toku maunga, no manawatu toku awa, ko Gleno toku waka, no waipawa, rawa no papa te aoiau toku kainga, oku kainga, engari kei heretonga e noho ana. So I'm from beautiful sunny Hawke's Bay, and have roots to Waipawa, Central Hawke's Bay and Palmerston North, but all over the place. But one time we might talk about my story, but we'll see. Ko Growing Through Grief e mahi ana, ko Anglican Care Waiapu e mahi ana. So Anglican Care Waiapu is an organisation that sits within the Diocese of Waiapu. It's a social service of the Diocese of Waiapu, and within Anglican Care Waiapu there are four services, four arms to that kind of, four streams of support that how we serve our communities. And they are early childhood centres, older people's programs, family services, and growing through grief, which is the service that that this podcast is being hosted by. And the Diocese of Waiapu is a beautiful diocese where the extent of where it is runs along the Waiapu River. That's the connection to the awa. And it flows from down southern Hawke's Bay, down Tararua, Danevirk area, and Pāhiatua, and also all the way up to Tairawhiti, over the hill or Potiki, Whakatāne, and the Bay of Plenty, and all that encompasses back here to Hawke's Bay. And there's a lot of beautiful work that goes on within the Diocese of Waiapu. And this is where our service of Growing Through Grief, came out of. It was birthed out of local parish in the Diocese of Waiapu. Yeah, quite a long time ago, actually. We are celebrating as a service of Growing Through Grief 30 years this year, which is very exciting, which, yes, means grief and loss have been around for a really long time. And as we know, it's endless. It's been there from the beginning. Whatever your view of how the beginning started, there is a story of change, loss and grief. And I guess also to acknowledge that, you know, within our country of Aotearoa, we have a really long history of grief. And I really want to acknowledge that. I am Pākehā and have Māori family. So learning both of those responses to the story of grief and loss in our land of Aotearoa. But I'm really privileged to be able to walk in both those cultures to learn how to weave together, to live together, to learn together, and how we respond to change, loss and grief together. Anyway, back to how we're here having this podcast called What the Grief. So Growing Through Grief, a service of Anglican Care Waiapu, which is the social services side of the Diocese of Waiapu.

And our service actually started ages ago. As I said, we're celebrating 30 years. And it started in 1994 with a group of people who began to kind of look at the fact that there was some concerns about the impact of loss and grief on children and young people, and was noticing that out of that concern that actually children and young people going through change, loss and grief can often be put at risk, can often, you know, they don't know how to necessarily navigate that. They don't even know how to put the words to what they're going through. Do they even have support to navigate these changes, these impacts that they're going through? Often adults will take time for themselves or mental health days, or which are all very important. But children are kind of seen to, you know, need to carry on. And there is some very important parts to stability amongst change. But often they're not, I don't know, I suppose not given the space to be able to talk or to just to learn what it is that's going on and put words to that and to consider how they're feeling or to consider what their response is for themselves within the changes that are going on, happening around them and happening to them, which is so often for children and young people. So in 1994 in Tauranga, some people got together and started to talk about what could we do? What is it that we could do as a response? And these people were connected to the Diocese of Waiapu. And they were, these conversations carried on to being something that they thought, right, actually, we need to respond to this. We need to do something within our own community. And that was in the community of Tauranga. In 1995, the first programs for children and young people looking at change, loss and grief were called Rainbows. And that is a program that is from overseas, and it is still a thing today. You can Google it. And so these programs began with small groups of children and young people looking at the impact of change, loss and grief on their lives. Shortly after that, it grew from Tauranga slightly out to Te Puke, and then within our diocese we went to Rotorua and we went to Taupō, and then we spread out to Whakatane or Portiki, and I'm not sure that these are exactly in this order, but I'm pretty close, and then Hawke's Bay and Southern Hawke's Bay and Central Hawke's Bay. But what happened is Rainbows was a program that just wasn't seen as fitting as well, and so some research was done to look at what else was out there, and then we came across a program called Seasons that was based in Centakere out of Australia, so a little bit closer to home than the original Rainbows program where that was based. So in 1997 we switched to using the Seasons program, and in 1997 growing through grief was coined, there's sort of a little debate actually about whether it's 1996 or 1997. And so growing through grief, the name came and was applied to the work that was being done and the beginning parishes in Tauranga and Te Puke, other parishes within the Diocese of Waiapu started to say, hey, we want to do that work as well. So the first coordinator was appointed for Tauranga, a lovely woman who I had the pleasure of working alongside. And so other communities within the diocese wanted this, and so we realised it was growing more and more, and so needing to put a name to the service, to have something that you know, people could attach to, and it not just being about a program that was run and how do we find that program and how do people refer and how do people get on board and bring in their families and what other work could be done. So the name Growing Through Grief was chosen, and I know it was a group of people that were based out of Te Puke and Tauranga that came up with that name, with the idea that even though we were doing a program called Seasons, that under that umbrella of Growing Through Grief, we could support community, we could serve community with all things grief-related, using that name, Growing Through Grief. And that idea that actually

We don't want to be stuck in grief, but we want to move through it. We want to grow through the grief. It's not healthy to stay stuck in anything that is unhealthy and not helpful to your well-being. And grief can be really, gosh, many things. It can be so all-consuming, overwhelming, really numbing, and it can really keep people stuck in not knowing what to do next, or how to support themselves, or even how to talk about it. So the name of Growing Through Grief, I think, is lovely, and we'll talk about the word grief when we look at our second episode of What is Grief. And so it meant that we could have different things that occur within our service under that name, Growing Through Grief. In 1997 until 2016, the Seasons program was run throughout all of the Diocese of Waiapu under Growing Through Grief. And also, so Growing Through Grief sat under the Diocese of Waiapu and Anglican Care Waiapu. And a lot of great work was done where the beauty of Growing Through Grief service is that there's a difference between working with human beings one-on-one and working in groups. And often grief is something that is silent, a process that you're doing on your own, often because you're not sure that grief is actually present. And these programs, Rainbows and Seasons, and the current program that we use, Seasons for Growth, are all peer support small group programs. So this idea that we're not meant to do life alone, or it's better not to do life alone, but particularly when we're experiencing change, particularly when we're going through big things, it is more helpful to a person to be able to do that with somebody else. And that's what these programs are based on, that idea of the peer support. When we go through stuff, we know how important it is to understand somebody gets it. We're not weird. It's not odd that we're feeling or reacting or responding in this way, but other people understand, and maybe they've walked the same path or experienced the same feelings or had the same responses, and that gives us a sense of validation to what we're going through. And these programs do that. They offer that to the groups. We see it time and time again, actually, in the program itself, that people feel connected, validated, like they're not alone, because other people are getting it. Other people are journeying through these things themselves. So in the Seasons program, that's what was happening, and we could see that, it was really making such a big difference for people to feel not alone. Somebody else had a similar story to them, or had the same reactions to them, or facing the same challenges that they were, and also feeling stuck at different times, or that beautiful thing which all these programs have is they have hope attached to them, so that it's not only coming to talk about the grief of your life or the changes that you're going through, but actually to talk about hope. How are we going to grow through our grief? How are we going to live in a way that or respond in a way that takes us forward, that helps us to have growth? There's a very real response, post-traumatic stress, and the other side of that, coined by a theorist called Christopher Hall, is post-traumatic growth. And so these programs look at that, of how can we grow through this, and so that's what happens within that peer support group. In 2016, in Australia, not only was the Seasons program running out of Centre Care, the Catholic Diocese, but Seasons for Growth was also running. And so, realising that these programs were similar, there was some change that went on over there, and so that impacted us in New Zealand, because not only was Seasons being run within our service of Growing Through Grief and our spread of the Diocese of Waiapu and the Anglican Care Waiapu, but it was also operating in lots of other places in New Zealand. And so Seasons for Growth is the program that became what was chosen for Australia,
coming together, and Seasons for Growth sits under

MacKillop Seasons, which is part of MacKillop Family Services in Australia, all over Australia, and they do many things, lots of amazing work looking at change, loss and grief, but all sorts of other things as well. Again, you can Google MacKillop Seasons, Australian based though. I shouldn't say though, they do great work. And we have a wonderful relationship with them here in New Zealand. And so Seasons for Growth, another program, I guess the third edition, well, not really edition because it was a different program, but a third type of program that looked at supporting children and young people, but not only children and young people, but adults. So there's quite a suite of programs within the Seasons for Growth. They kind of cover all ages and stages and all types of grief. And it's such beautiful work. I've been privileged to be a part of Anglican Care Waiapu and Growing Through Grief for, this is my 14th year, and based here in Hawke's Bay, but also get to connect to all of the services as I manage Growing Through Grief now. And so all of our wonderful staff and volunteer teams that do this beautiful work, and it's such a privilege to see people, I guess, moving through their changes and being able to see some hope through dark times, see some hope through things that are really tough and really hard and actually sometimes really horrible. And for them to be able to find that actually within themselves by being supported in a space where we're sitting in a group with others. What's really interesting about this program, Seasons for Growth, and Seasons was the same, that it's actually an educational program. Its research base is Warden's theory of tasks of grief. And it really works. Not that people are something to be fixed and grief is not something to ever get over and fix, but there is something to be able to journey through so that you can live the life that you want and have the chance to not feel so overwhelmed and so isolated within our grief. And the educational aspect of these programs really supports that growth. It sits really well in schools, it sits really well in the communities, and people really see themselves within the program, which is really beautiful. And you can actually see it happening. You can actually see it happening within the groups themselves, within the actual sessions. I've seen it myself. People really kind of finding themselves within their own story and being honoured from where they've come already within their own story and grasping hold to that idea of hope to move through their story and to choose to take what they want to out of their story and actually to choose to leave behind the things that aren't helpful, that aren't serving them, that aren't moving through, aren't moving them towards a greater sense of well-being. And those are all choices that each individual in a group setting gets to make. Yeah, and it's so lovely and it's so rewarding. And I used to always say that this program is fun, colourful and loud, because when you're working with children and young people, that's exactly how they present. They are fun, they are colourful when they are loud at times. And that's what you see within the sessions, and it's such a wonderful thing. So our service of Growing Through Grief, you can look us up. You can just Google Growing Through Grief. You can look up Anglican Care Waiapu or acw.org.nz, and you'll find all of the different services that sit under our umbrella of Anglican Care Waiapu. You'll find all the details about, our early childhood centres, our older people's programs, our family services and community services, and Growing Through Grief. And we're in different, those happen in all the different communities within our Diocese of Waiapu. So you can look all those up. You can find out how to refer your own children or yourself. The programs that sit under the Seasons for Growth suite and the work that we do. So the programs that sit under the Seasons for Growth suite are Seasons for Growth. So those are programs for children from about 6 years old all the way through to high school.

also sort of those school age. Of course, kids don't have to be going to school to attend them. But sort of from 6 years old, because there's a lot for a five-year-old to deal with, learning to go to school and learn to read and write and just follow guidelines and all sorts of stuff that they have.

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1: And Radio Hawke's Bay Community News, and thanks to our friends at Local Democracy Reporting for the following stories. Local Democracy Reporting is local body journalism co-funded by Radio New Zealand and New Zealand On Air. Havelock North marks 10 years since its deadly water contamination when Campylobacter from sheep feces entered the town supply and made more than 5,500 people sick. Four people died and many still live with lasting health effects. Hastings District Council says the crisis shattered public trust and exposed major failures in water safety. It prompted sweeping changes to treatment, monitoring and national regulation. Officials say the lessons remain clear. Safe drinking water demands constant vigilance, multiple protections and remembering those who were harmed. And repairs to Hawke's Bay highways damaged by Cyclone Gabrielle are now finished. The Transport Rebuild East Coast Alliance has completed work on 125 faults across the network, including underslips, retaining walls, buttresses and culverts. The recovery effort involved 4,100 workers and more than 2.4 million labour hours. With the Hawke's Bay program wrapped up, the Alliance, made up of

0: ZTA, Kiwi Rail and major contractors has now shifted its operations to Tairawhiri to continue restoration work. And police are looking to an incident where a pilot training flight was struck by a laser over Napier on Tuesday night. The aircraft was flying above Awatoto at about 8:30 p.m. when a laser was aimed at it multiple times. The pilot, who was alone on board, had to abandon the flight and turn back. Area Prevention Manager Inspector Caroline Martin says officers are working to identify whoever was responsible. And a group of homeless residents living in Christchurch's quake-damaged red zone is urging the City Council to rethink an eviction order. Around 60 people staying in improvised shelters along the Avon River have been told they must leave by the end of February. Community member Moko Rubin told councillors that with few alternative housing options available, forcing people out would trigger a health crisis. The council intends to eventually flood the area to create wetlands, though it has backed a proposal for a caravan park on part of the site. And in sport, Country Rugby in Hawke's Bay is facing a period of transition as one long-standing trophy era ends and another potential success looms. The Central Hawke's Bay sub-union team lost the Bevington Shield on August the 1st, ending a 14-year reign with a century-old trophy. Occasional rain across Hawke's Bay this afternoon with northeasterly winds, heading for a high of just 14, dropping to a cool 8 overnight. Showers tomorrow that will turn to rain, some easterly winds in that mix with an expected high of 16 degrees.
1: Good afternoon, this is Katrina at Radio Hawke's Bay, and join me for an hour of music from the 1970s with some fun trivia and information in between. For our first song, we have a song from the Eagles, their fifth studio album in 1976, Hotel California. This song was written by the singer Glenn Frey and released as a single, reaching number one in the U.S. and number six here in New Zealand. Don Henley, one of the co-writers of the song, said it's about the fleeting, fickle nature of love, but also of fame, especially in the music business. How despite being popular now, there's always someone coming along to replace you, both in the music business and in love. Of course, in 1976, the Eagles couldn't see their longevity, so this song doesn't exactly speak for their course, as 50 years later, they're currently playing at the Sphere in Las Vegas with tickets costing between $775 and $2,233 U.S. per show. Here's New Kid in Town by the Eagles.

They were just here in the studio recording, and I wanted to remind everybody that Thursdays at 3 p.m. we have Astro Chat, straight talk space news, fresh discoveries, and expert takes that make the night sky easier to understand. That's every Thursday at 3 p.m. here on Radio Hawks Bay. For our next song, English band 10cc recorded this for their 1973 self-titled album, a fast-paced song that feels almost sock hop with some Beach Boys-style call and response. It was their first number one in the UK and reached number 17 here in New Zealand. The BBC thought it was about the conflict in Northern Ireland, but the guitarist claimed it was about a prison riot, just like in the old James Cagney films. Load up with Rubber Bullets by 10cc.

Elvis died on August 16, 1977, although this is debated by some, and this song, released on June 6, 1977, was the last song released before he died. Predictably, it performed just like a posthumous song is expected to, with disappointing ratings initially, but after his passing, peaking at number one in the UK, Ireland, and Canada, and number one on US country charts. It has an unusual feature. Deep bassist J.D. Sumner sings the line way down in the background at C1, which is a note three octaves below middle C, impressively well outside the normal range of even the deepest bass voice. Here's Elvis Presley with Way Down.

In 2022, I was in a community theater production of Mamma Mia. The musical was composed by ABBA members Benny Andersson and Björn Ulvaeus, and they knew what they were doing when they finished the show with this song. Starting with an energetic guitar intro, then taking you on a journey, notes stepping down along the way, before making your shoulders shimmy with that chorus. Although it refers to the 1815 battle in modern-day Belgium between Napoleon and the Duke of Wellington in its opening line, the reference is a metaphor for love being a battle and how when you meet just that special someone, you can't keep your heart from surrendering, no matter how undefeated you were before. But if it's the right person, and it is in this song, you feel like you win when you lose. It won ABBA the Eurovision Song Contest in 1974 and was chosen in 2005 as the best song in Eurovision's contest history. Waterloo shopped the charts across Europe and made it to number 3 here in New Zealand. Sing along, I know you want to. Here's ABBA with Waterloo.

Written and sung by Henry John Deutschendorf Jr., who you all know of as John Denver, this is one of the most beautiful love songs of all time. In fact, the famous wedding website The Knot put it at number

12. I'd probably put it a little higher. It was written for his wife, Annie, while John was on a ski lift. The relationship didn't last. John and Annie divorced in 1982. But the song did. It's become the unofficial football club song for Sheffield United, who plays it at every game. And here we are playing it today. Annie's Song by John Denver.

The chorus of this song says, "I write the songs that make the whole world sing." And boy, oh boy, is that true with this artist, Barry Manilow. However, Barry Manilow didn't, in fact, write this song. It was written by Bruce Johnson and was originally recorded by Captain and Tennille, then by David Cassidy, before the version we're going to listen to today from 1976, which made it to number 13 in New Zealand and number 1 in the U.S. Here's "I Write the Songs" by Barry Manilow.

Hailing from Scotland, the Bay City Rollers are not, as I used to think, from San Francisco. They're from Edinburgh, on the Firth of Forth, which is not a bay. So how exactly did they get their name? Well, wanting to sound more American, they threw a dart at a map of the United States, rejected the first location where it landed, but when dart number two landed near Bay City, Michigan, they went with it. They're one of the original boy bands, and this song was their biggest hit. It is a cover originally written for and performed by the Four Seasons, but this version did better, making it all the way to number one in the UK, Ireland, and Australia. It was famously in the 1999 movie Love Actually, where it cheered up a funeral scene. Let's cheer up now on this drizzly day with Bye Bye Baby by the Bay City Rollers.

If you're disabled, you have a unique perspective. This is your POV, and it's important. In this ad, a synthetic voice was used to mirror the accessibility tools used by some disabled people. The Election Access Fund provides money for assistive tech like this, recognizing that disabled people often face additional costs when standing as candidates in elections. The fund assists with these costs, so you can take your POV to more places. Find out about the Election Access Fund at elections.nz.

Going all the way to number one in the UK, that was Daydreamer by David Cassidy. Something that this next song is actually titled Oh What a Night. And most people think that this is Frankie Valli singing, but the lead vocals are actually the drummer, Jerry Pulci, with Frankie providing bridge and backing vocals. Apparently, Frankie wasn't very happy with this arrangement. The bassist is singing the falsetto. It was originally going to be called December 1933 to celebrate the repeal of Prohibition, but the keyboardist's wife rewrote the lyrics about a man and a woman, which was considered more family-friendly. It made it all the way to number one in the U.S., U.K., and Canada, but only number two here in New Zealand, where it was behind Mississippi by Pussycat in April of 1976. With December 1963, here's Frankie Valli and the Four Seasons.

Another classic from 1976, this time a duet. This song was released as a single and never included on an album. In 1994, Elton John re-recorded this song with RuPaul, and that version made it to the top of the charts in Iceland. A karaoke favorite, here's Don't Go Breaking My Heart by Elton John and Kiki Dee.

Ranked by Rolling Stone as number 130 in the 500 greatest songs of all time. This song is about the complicated emotions of a young man involved in a relationship with an older woman. According to the writer and singer, Maggie May was a euphemism in Liverpool for a woman in the world's oldest profession. He's right, and there is in fact a traditional song about a woman of more enterprise than virtue who robs a sailor. She is quite popular musically, as there was a musical that ran for 2 years on the West End titled Maggie May, and of course the Beatles included their own version of a Maggie May song on Let It Be. In my opinion, Rod Stewart did it best. Of all, with his rendition from 1971, this is Maggie May.

This Friday, August 14th, you're invited to come and watch tomorrow's leaders tackle today's issues as the Napier Youth Council and Hastings Youth Council debate about fees-free. Refreshments provided for those attending this event, which is sure to be a great evening. Friday the 14th of August from 5 to 8 p.m. at the Terradale Town Hall.

That song was written about Woodstock by Joni Mitchell, who did not attend the Woodstock Music Festival because she chose instead to appear on the Dick Cavett Show. However, her boyfriend at the time, Graham Nash, did perform at Woodstock with his band Crosby, Stills & Nash on Sunday night, and he described Woodstock to Joni on the phone, where she wrote this song from her hotel room as the event was taking place. That particular cover was by Matthew Southern Comfort, who covered it in 1970, and it propelled them into fame, reaching number one in the UK, their only song to do so. That was Woodstock by Matthew's Southern Comfort. The next song was released in November 1970 on the album All Things Must Pass, written by the artist in praise of the Hindu god Krishna. It was the singer's first single as a solo artist after leaving his prior gig as a member of one of the most famous foursomes in history. In addition to being a number one hit in the U.S., U.K., and New Zealand, it was also the first number one single by a former Beatle. Though that's not exactly true, because Ringo Starr is playing background music on this song, along with Eric Clapton. I love this song. It always puts me in a good mood. With My Sweet Lord, here's George Harrison.

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1: 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Havelock North marks 10 years since its deadly water contamination when Campylobacter from sheep feces entered the town supply and made more than 5,500 people sick. Four people died and many still live with lasting health effects. Hastings District Council says the crisis shattered public trust and exposed major failures in water safety. It prompted sweeping changes to treatment, monitoring and national regulation. Officials say the lessons remain clear. Safe drinking water demands constant vigilance, multiple protections and remembering those who were harmed. And repairs to Hawke's Bay highways damaged by Cyclone Gabrielle are now finished. The Transport Rebuild East Coast Alliance has completed work on 125 faults across the network, including underslips, retaining walls, buttresses and culverts. The recovery effort involved 4,100 workers and more than 2.4 million labour hours. With the Hawke's Bay program wrapped up, the alliance, made up of NZTA, Kiwi Rail and major contractors, has now shifted its operations to Tairawhiti to continue restoration work. And police are looking to an incident where a pilot training flight was struck by a laser over Napier on Tuesday night. The aircraft was flying above Awatoto at about 8:30 p.m. when a laser was aimed at it multiple times. The pilot, who was alone on board, had to abandon the flight and turn back. Area Prevention Manager Inspector Caroline Martin says officers are working to identify whoever was responsible. And a group of homeless residents living in Christchurch's quake-damaged red zone is urging the City Council to rethink an eviction order. Around 60 people staying in improvised shelters along the Avon River have been told they must leave by the end of February. Community member Moko Rubin told councillors that with few alternative housing options available, forcing people out would trigger a health crisis. The council intends to eventually flood the area to create wetlands, though it has backed a proposal for a caravan park on part of the site. And in sport, country rugby in Hawke's Bay is facing a period of transition as one long-standing trophy era ends and another potential success looms. The Central Hawke's Bay sub-union team lost the Bevington Shield on August the 1st, ending a 14-year reign with a century-old trophy. Occasional rain across Hawke's Bay this afternoon with northeasterly winds, heading for a high of just 14, dropping to a cool 8 overnight. Showers tomorrow that will turn to rain, some easterly winds in that mix with an expected high of 16 degrees. Radio Hawke's Bay, programs made

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Well, hello again, and welcome back to All Time Awesome Forgotten Tracks. I'm Dave Walker, listening on 104.7 FM, 1431 AM. Great to have you here for this little one-hour show of mine, where I play music really from across the world and from all sorts of genres. Today really is a show that is dedicated to the songs of conscience, a journey through the moments where music became the sound of history really being written. The songs we'll hear today are not just radio hits, or many of them are in fact big hits, but a snapshot really in terms of the human courage and desperation of the time, and in some cases the low points of humanity. We'll be really travelling through some various places around the world, the grimy streets of Soweto and the falling of the Berlin Wall. We're going to start today in 1989. A number of decades, the Iron Curtain had divided East and West. But as the world watched the Soviet bloc really beginning to crumble, a German rock band captured the sudden, really electric hope that existed for that part of the world. With a simple whistle and a power ballad that echoed right across Europe, this is the Scorpions from the 1989 Crazy World album, Winds of Change.

The unofficial global anthem for the end of the Cold War and the peaceful reunification of Germany. Yeah. Okay, well, we bring the conscious right back here to Aotearoa, to the year 2005. Dave Dobbin wrote a song after witnessing the heated national debates around the treatment of refugees. He wanted to write a song that reflected the true spirit of New Zealand and New Zealanders, the concept of manaakitanga or hospitality in a world increasingly defined by us versus them. This track really acts as a gentle form of sort of resistance, advocating for kindness and respect. Here's Dave Dobbin with Welcome Home.

Dave Dublin reminding us that when we get to that fork in the road, the Manaakitanga Trail is by far the best trail to take. Yes. Okay, we're going to stay down in the sneak of the woods for our next track. We head now across the Tasman. It's 1987. Midnight Oil have just released an album that demanded Australia really look at the displacement of its Indigenous people. Beds Are Burning was a high-octane sort of demand for land rights, famously performed by the band in their sorry suits during the Sydney Olympics. It's really a fierce, sort of uncompromising piece of conscious rock that asks the burning question, how can we sleep while our world is turning? Here is Midnight Oil, Beds Are Burning, from the Diesel and Dust album, 87.

Diesel and Dust was the album. Beds Are Burning, 87, Midnight Oil. The band actually did wear black outfits with the word sorry prominently emblazoned right across the front of them during their performance of that song at the closing ceremony of the 2000 Sydney Olympic Games here. Our first visit today to the music of Simple Minds will take us to South Africa. We can't have a show about conscience without having Simple Minds prominently in the show. Yeah, originally written by Peter Gabriel, this song was transformed by the band into a sort of a stadium-sized prayer for a man called Steve Biko, the anti-apartheid activist whose death in police custody in 1977 sparked a global outcry. It's a haunting tribute, really, to a man whose spirit couldn't be broken by walls. Here is Simple Minds with Biko.

1989 Biko off the Streets Fighting Years album, track 10 there, yeah, and I'm going to be coming back to that album. A fantastic album. I had the privilege of actually seeing Simple Minds at the end of the year Hogmanay Festival that's held every New Year's Eve in Edinburgh underneath the castle. Outstanding concert, and I'll always remember it, yeah. Okay, well, moving on to 1987, Sting, he wrote a song that reflected the tragedy of the Contra War in Nicaragua. It's this song deals with the idea of machismo and violence and how quickly a human life can be extinguished. Machismo is that strong sense of masculine pride and an exaggerated display of traditional male behaviour. Yeah, so he wrote a very delicate Spanish-influenced track that reminds us that beneath the political rhetoric and the borders of countries, we are all essentially pretty vulnerable. This one's come from the collection of the Best Fields of Gold album. Here is Sting with Fragile.

No Room for Machismo. Yes, How Fragile Life is a wonderful track there from the Best of Fields of Gold album by Sting, released in 87. Yeah. Okay, well, no show on protest music really can be complete without the man who defined the modern era of the social song. In 63, a very young Bob Dylan asked a series of questions that became really the blueprint for the civil rights movement. This one's a song that doesn't really provide easy answers, but instead insists that the answers are right in front of us if we choose to see them. This one is the immortal Blowin' in the Wind.

exist before they're allowed to be free. Yes, and how many times can a man turn his head and pretend that he just doesn't

The repetitive question that we get asked for decades and decades now. 6 decades that track is old. Plus, actually, yes. He keeps asking the same question, doesn't he? And I'm not sure whether we've got, well, any answers yet. work in progress, yeah. Okay, we're going to return to the Street Fighting Years album with Simple Minds. This track was composed specifically for Nelson Mandela's 70th birthday tribute at Wembley Stadium. At a time when Mandela was still behind bars and apartheid was a word that shamed the world, really, that this song helped amplify the global pressure that eventually led to his freedom. This is Simple Minds and Mandela Day.

Oh, Mandela eventually being freed, of course, and going on to lead South Africa. And certainly no mean part of that was the that song that really resonated with so many people, didn't it? Okay, we're going back to Dylan now. 79, a gospel sort of rock track that he put out marked really his turn towards born-again Christianity, and it sort of acted really as a cultural and political critique of power. In fact, funnily enough, even prompting John Lennon to write a very cheeky rebuttal to this track. The song's called Gotta Serve Somebody, and Lennon wrote, Serve Yourself.

some bigger TV network. You may be rich or poor, you may be blind or lame, maybe living in another country.

Yes, John Lennon cheekily sort of saying, serve yourself. Dylan never actually formally responding to that. The two men actually had some argy-bargy verbally across those years, and but yes, Dylan not responding. Yeah. Okay, we're heading into this sort of quiet voice of Tracy Chapman. She burst on the scene in 1988 with nothing but an acoustic guitar and a story about the working poor and the cycle of poverty that existed around them. Released just as the sort of Reagan-Thatcher era was nearing its end, this one was a whisper that sort of built into a roar for the marginalised people of the world. This one is called Talking About a Revolution.

Tracy Chapman always considered to be a singer for the people, yes. Okay, well, we're going to finish today with this track once more from the Simple Minds album, Street Fighting Years, and this one's a biggie. The band really used a traditional Irish folk melody to address the very deep and jagged wounds of the troubles that were in Northern Ireland. It is really an epic that starts in the silence of mourning and

then ends really with a powerful plea for peace, a reminder that conflict always leaves behind the child who must find their way on. So I'm going to leave you today with Belfast Child. It's a wonderful track of Simple Minds, and it's a good way to go out too with Simple Minds actually touring New Zealand at the moment. I'm Dave Walker. You've been listening to All Time Awesome Forgotten Tracks. Catch the show here on podcast and other shows if you've missed them. And I'll see you here hopefully next week. Thanks for tuning in. Here is Belfast Child, Simple Minds. Bye now.

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1: 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Havelock North marks 10 years since its deadly water contamination when Campylobacter from sheep feces entered the town supply and made more than 5,500 people sick. Four people died and many still live with lasting health effects. Hastings District Council says the crisis shattered public trust and exposed major failures in water safety. It prompted sweeping changes to treatment, monitoring and national regulation. Officials say the lessons remain clear. Safe drinking water demands constant vigilance, multiple protections and remembering those who were harmed. And repairs to Hawke's Bay highways damaged by Cyclone Gabrielle are now finished. The Transport Rebuild East Coast Alliance has completed work on 125 faults across the network, including underslips, retaining walls, buttresses and culverts. The recovery effort involved 4,100 workers and more than 2.4 million labour hours. With the Hawke's Bay program wrapped up, the alliance, made up of NZTA, Kiwi Rail and major contractors, has now shifted its operations to Tairawhiti to continue restoration work. And police are looking to an incident where a pilot training flight was struck by a laser over Napier on Tuesday night. The aircraft was flying above Awatoto at about 8:30 p.m. when a laser was aimed at it multiple times. The pilot, who was alone on board, had to abandon the flight and turn back. Area Prevention Manager Inspector Caroline Martin says officers are working to identify whoever was responsible. And a group of homeless residents living in Christchurch's quake-damaged red zone is urging the City Council to rethink an eviction order. Around 60 people staying in improvised shelters along the Avon River have been told they must leave by the end of February. Community member Mocha Rubin told councillors that with few alternative housing options available, forcing people out would trigger a health crisis. The council intends to eventually flood the area to create wetlands, though it has backed a proposal for a caravan park on part of the site. And in sport, country rugby in Hawke's Bay is facing a period of transition as one long-standing trophy era ends and another potential success looms. The Central Hawke's Bay sub-union team lost the Bevington Shield on August the 1st, ending a 14-year reign with a century-old trophy. The temperature will drop to a cool 8 overnight. A few showers coming our way tomorrow that will turn to rain. Some easterly winds in there with a high of 16. And looking ahead to Saturday, rain, some light winds turning to southwesterlies with a high of 15 degrees. 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For more information, call us now on 87 88 710. 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

0: 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They're an annual national contest for senior high school students in years 11, 12, and 13.
1: In this program, we'll be chatting with the Hawkswade Regional winner of the 2026 Speech Awards, Amanjot Singh, who went on to be chosen as the national winner in Auckland in May. We'll also hear the remaining speeches given at the 2026 Hawke's Bay Regional Awards, which we weren't able to squeeze into our previous program.
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1: 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Havelock North marks 10 years since its deadly water contamination when Campylobacter from sheep feces entered the town supply and made more than 5,500 people sick. Four people died and many still live with lasting health effects. Hastings District Council says the crisis shattered public trust and exposed major failures in water safety. It prompted sweeping changes to treatment, monitoring and national regulation. Officials say the lessons remain clear. Safe drinking water demands constant vigilance, multiple protections and remembering those who were harmed. And repairs to Hawke's Bay highways damaged by Cyclone Gabrielle are now finished. The Transport Rebuild East Coast Alliance

of housing options available, forcing people out would trigger a health crisis. The council intends to eventually flood the area to create wetlands, though it has backed a proposal for a caravan park on part of the site. And in sport, Country Rugby in Hawke's Bay is facing a period of transition as one long-standing trophy era ends and another potential success looms. The Central Hawke's Bay sub-union team lost the Bevington Shield on August the 1st, ending a 14-year reign with a century-old trophy. Temperature will drop to a cool 8 overnight. A few showers coming our way tomorrow that will turn to rain. Some easterly winds in there with a high of 16. And looking ahead to Saturday, rain, some light winds turning to southwesterlies with a high of 15 degrees. Got a story to tell? 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
3: Hello, and thanks for joining the program today. We're following Namkha Pal's Mind Training Like the Rays of the Sun, a commentary on another text titled 7 Points of Mind Training. As I've stated in our previous programs, mind training is at the heart of Buddha's teachings, for how else do we transform our current limited, deluded, and suffering type of existence for one that is omniscient and free of all misery? We have to purify our mental imprints and change our mental habits and tendencies through some form of mental training. We can't just wish for enlightenment and then sit back and hope it will descend on us like snow on a mountaintop. That would be nice, but it's just not going to happen. One of the most important mind training techniques is finding advantages in what might appear to be disadvantageous situations. In Buddhist lingo, turning adverse circumstances into the path to enlightenment. The one who's well realized in the spiritual path always

welcomes difficult situations because they give him or her excellent opportunities to advance further. So such beings actually pray and look for problematical circumstances. Those of us who are less advanced, of course, run away from difficult situations and want everything to be easy, and that is the sign of our immaturity. The mind training teachings are therefore often focused on how to go about changing this tendency so that it doesn't matter what life throws at us. We're ready and willing to face it without turning away or giving in to minds of complaint and blame. We've reached the particular section of mind training like the rays of the sun that zeroes in on this with the instructive slogan, train consistently to deal with difficult situations. And Namkarpal lists five that we should pay attention to in particular. He says, firstly, since even slight misbehavior towards the three jewels, your abbot, spiritual master, parents, and so forth, who are all very kind to you, is extremely serious, you should be careful not to lose your temper with them. Secondly, as there are many opportunities for disturbing emotions to arise in relation to the members of your family, because you live with them all the time, this requires special training. Thirdly, you should train yourself particularly in relation to everyone, whether an ordained or lay person who appears to be your rival. Otherwise, even a small misfortune befalling them may create satisfaction in your heart. Fourthly, you should make a point of training yourself in relation to those who accuse you when you've done nothing against them, because there's a risk that, as the saying goes, if the fire of hatred burns, the moisture of compassion will dry up. Fifthly, you should pay special attention in your meditation to those people the mere sight of whom or the mere sound of whose names you dislike, even though they've done nothing against you. Because of this, there is a great danger of becoming angry with them. In previous programs, we have discussed the first three of these using particular instances and instructions to indicate how dangerous they can be for us and how we can transform them to our advantage. We're going to continue to have a look at the last two, but before that, let's just consider our motivation for the program today as we usually do. In a teaching on bodhicitta motivation, the well-known nun Thupten Chodron has this to say. The self-centered thought is the one that says, I am the most important. My happiness matters more than anybody else's. My suffering hurts more than anybody else's and needs to be eliminated quicker than anybody else's. The self-centered thought makes us blind to our dependence on other living beings. We don't consider that our food and clothing and shelter and everything come from the hard work of others. We just take it for granted. We don't appreciate our teachers. We don't appreciate our parents. We just think everybody is there and we're entitled to all the benefit that we can get from them. Why? Because I am I. The world owes me something. With this mind, we have absolutely no awareness of the effect of our actions on other people, because we are only concerned with what we are going to get out of something. So we act in any old way we want to get what we want, and then we're so surprised when people are unhappy with us. It's true, isn't it? If we look at our motivations, they're completely selfish. I notice this a lot with the guys in prison that I work with. Often, when they get to prison, they are so angry at everybody. My parents let me down, my friends let me down, my lawyer let me down. It's everybody else's fault I'm in prison except my own. The world mistreated me, and that's why I'm in prison. So I have a right to be angry at all these other people who betrayed me and made me wind up here. Now, that way of thinking is a totally 100% dead end, because we're giving away our power and saying, I'm not responsible for my life. If I blame everybody and I have no responsibility, then there's nothing I can do. Then I sit and drown in my anger and my bitterness for years and decades until my life ends. But my situation never changes, and I'm just as miserable, and I'm still in prison. Whereas, the moment that we accept responsibility for our actions, then that means we can change what we do. We can make amends for what we did. We can change as human beings and create a better future for ourselves and for others. This is the key to why cherishing others and recognizing our interdependence with them is so vital.

to our own happiness and our own well-being. The self-centered mind that is always thinking me actually creates the cause for us to experience more and more suffering. If we do a little bit of analysis, just looking directly at our own life experience, this is nothing theoretical or intellectual, we just look at our own life, this becomes very clearly evident. Then we begin to get the courage to change ourselves, to take responsibility, and to get in touch with our inner goodness, to bring forth our heart of kindness that cares about others. In doing so, we can completely turn our life around and live a life that spreads joy to others and brings goodness in the world and makes us feel better in the process, as well as helps us to advance spiritually. And that is Tipton Chodron. Actually, even if we are not physically in prison, but have every kind of pleasant material advantage, the selfish mind still creates a prison for us, doesn't it? The bars preventing us getting closer to long-term happiness are there and restrict us just as real iron bars would physically restrict us. So breaking those attitude and emotional bars is even more important than freeing ourselves from iron bars. If we were released from the internal bars formed by the self-centered attitude, the iron bars of prison would have no effect on our real freedom. They might restrict us physically, but emotionally and spiritually, they would have no effect at all. We would be happy whether behind or before them. Let's therefore take a moment to break through the bars of our cage of selfishness by setting a bodhicitta motivation, at least for this program. Thank you. And now returning to Nam Kao Pel, the fourth of the difficult situations he lists is one in which we are falsely accused of something we did not do. Of course, if we have done something we should perhaps not have and accused of it, best we own up and make amends in some way. But if falsely accused, what should we do? Nam Kao Pel says, you should make a point of training yourself in relation to those who accuse you when you have done nothing wrong against them. Because there is a risk that, as the saying goes, if the fire of hatred burns, the moisture of compassion will dry up. In other words, if we get angry with those who falsely accuse us, we could become very angry, and then all compassion for our accusers and their associates disappears. We may come to regard them as enemies and do things that create all sorts of negative karma for ourselves. In due course, that karma will ripen into so much suffering for us. We can see how this works out in the current climate of American politics, where the President of the United States prides himself on being a counterpuncher. In other words, whoever accuses him of anything disreputable, he will hit back with derogatory statements and or demeaning factual inaccuracies, often close to outright lies. As you probably know, during his presidential campaign, a number of women accused Donald Trump of inappropriate sexual contact after the Hollywood Access tape in which he appears to claim to have grabbed women by their genitals. Very recently, NBC's Megyn Kelly interviewed three of these women, and the Washington Post dissected the White House's response. Here is the article by the Post's Philip Bump, who writes, in recognizing the women who've stepped forward this year to call attention to sexual misconduct by powerful men, Time magazine was deliberate in underscoring the role that President Trump played in the movement. It quoted NBC's Megyn Kelly on the subject. I have real doubts about whether we'd be going through this if Hillary Clinton had won, she said, of the sudden push to publicly report inappropriate behavior. Because I think that President Trump's election in many ways was a setback for women. But the overall message to us was that we don't really matter. On Monday, she took that argument to its logical conclusion, interviewing several of the women who stepped forward late last year to describe alleged inappropriate behavior by Trump. I put myself out there for the entire world and nobody cared, former Miss USA contestant Samantha Halvey said of her decision to go public with her accusations last year. Let's try round two, she added. The environment's different. Let's try again. The White House quickly issued a statement in response to the interview. These false claims
totally disputed in most cases by eyewitnesses.

Witness accounts were addressed at length during last year's campaign, and the American people voiced their judgment by delivering a decisive victory. The timing and absurdity of these false claims speaks volumes, and the publicity tour that has begun only further confirms the political motives behind them. That is a remarkable statement that's worth breaking out and assessing line by line. And that's what Bump does. He starts off with these false claims, totally disputed in most cases by eyewitness accounts, and writes, "The White House has consistently argued that the allegations against Trump are, to a word, untrue. This argument was repeated by Trump and the White House press secretary, Sarah Huckabee Sanders, in recent months. The Washington Post evaluated each of the accusations against Trump last month. In 8 of the 13 situations we assessed, the allegations were supported by the women having contemporaneously described Trump's actions to friends. In 2 of those 8 cases, there were rebuttals offered by Trump that extended beyond a simple denial. One involved Trump's former butler rising to his defense. The other was an uncorroborated story from a British man who had once made sweeping allegations of child molestation against members of the British Parliament. Now, leaving the Washington Post for a moment, we can also recall how at one campaign rally, Trump attacked Jessica Leeds, who had accused him of putting his hand up her skirt on an airplane trip. He said, to the delight of at least some of the crowd, "Believe me, she would not be my first choice, that I can tell you. You don't know, that would not be my first choice." And later, in an affected voice, he sang, "When you looked at that horrible woman last night, you said, I don't think so." Which kind of admits that he did it, don't you think? "Believe me, she would not be my first choice for putting my hand up a woman's skirt," to complete the sentence, implying that he's au fait with that type of behavior. Or am I making a false accusation here? In any case, to return to the Washington Post's dissection of the White House response, the next phrase the Post looks at continues, "From these false claims, totally disputed in most cases by eyewitness accounts," and it goes, "were addressed at length during last year's campaign." The Post article comments, "This is subjective, certainly. The allegations began to surface after the second presidential debate in October 2016, during which Trump was asked if he's ever done the sorts of things described in a 2005 Access Hollywood tape that had come to light after it was published by the Post a few days before. In the tape, Trump is heard boasting about grabbing women's genitals. Trump denied ever having physically contacted women against their will, prompting a number of women to come forward. The extent to which those claims were evaluated during the last month of the election is hard to measure. In October, we looked at the number of times the subject was broached on television compared to other subjects, like the investigation into Hillary Clinton's email server or hacked information released by WikiLeaks. Now, the Washington Post drew up charts showing the number of mentions per day on news shows, and they showed that, in fact, mentions of Hillary Clinton and WikiLeaks were far more numerous than mentions of Trump and groped in the same period. Not that that is a conclusive proof of anything. Then the Washington Post continues its dissection with a phrase, "and the American people voiced their judgment by delivering a decisive victory." To this, the Washington Post says, "Despite Trump's regular assertions to the contrary, his 2016 win was not decisive or a landslide. He won the Electoral College, yes, but with only 304 electoral votes, fewer than in 7 of the 10 previous presidential contests. A strong argument can also be made that the voice of the American people is better represented in the popular vote, the actual votes of Americans, than by the electoral vote, which is more like the voice of individual states. As Trump is aware, he lost the popular count to Clinton by nearly 3 million votes." Then the White House says, "The timing and absurdity of these false claims speaks volumes." And the Washington Post analyzes, "The claims are not demonstrably absurd, and it's also not clear why the timing of their revival is significant. The accusations emerged only at the tail end of the election last year because, as noted, Trump denied having engaged in such behavior during one of the most watched political moments of the year.
that such accusations emerge.

during national political races has become a go-to defense in such situations. And the Post mentions another of its articles on the Roy Moore election to the Senate as an example. And then it moves to the next phrase of the White House defense. And the publicity tour that has begun only further confirms the political motives behind them. There's almost no chance that Trump will at this point suffer any political repercussions from the accusations, writes the Post. The point of maximum political leverage, if that was what the accusers and their supporters were aiming for, was before the election. The timing of any bad news can always be linked to some outside cause, if desired. In the same way that Trump's tweets are often framed by his detractors as efforts to mask some item of bad news that's been percolating, the timing of an assault accusation against the president can always be framed as an effort to undercut the administration. There's nothing about this particular moment that would make most objective observers think the revived accusations were an attempt to undercut Trump. Why now? Because the issue of sexual harassment and assault has become a massive force in American culture, powered by some extent by Trump himself. So, with this we can see how one who is accused may react negatively. I am, of course, not saying anything about the truth about the accusations. I do not have any proof that sexual misconduct did or did not occur. I'm just trying to point out what might unfold if we react negatively or angrily against accusations against us. Certainly, I do not think that Trump, whether innocent or not, comes out well in this situation. And the number of his accusers, their backups, and his reaction all seem to imply that he has not been wholly falsely accused. And the Buddha has something to say about people who say, "I did not," when in fact they did. In fact, he shows us exactly how we should react when facing false accusations in a story behind verse 306 of the Dhammapada. The website buddhanet.net tells a story like this. In the 20th year of the Buddha's ministry, two important events took place. The first of these was the conversion of the bandit Anguillimala. The second happened at Savatthi, where some jealous ascetics tried to discredit the Buddha. And this is the story of the second event. The Buddha and his disciples were famous and respected religious teachers at Savatthi. Large numbers of people from the area came regularly to listen to their sermons and to offer them alms. However, not all the people of Savatthi were followers of the Buddha. There were many ascetics in the area who believed that their teachings were superior. These other leaders were very jealous when they saw more and more people going to the Buddha and his disciples to offer alms and gifts of robes and medicine. Soon, overcome by jealousy, they decided to do something about it. In Savatthi, there was a female wandering ascetic by the name of Sundari. She was young in age and bad in character. The ascetics planned to attack the character and reputation of the Buddha and the monks through this female ascetic. "Sister, you must try to help us do something about the Buddha," they told her. "He is attracting supporters away from us." "What can I do for you?" Sundari asked. "You can help us by visiting the Jeta Grove regularly to find out as much as you can about the Buddha. Find us a way we may try to win the people back to support us." Sundari visited the Jeta's Grove regularly to spy on the Buddha. She did not know the real purpose, an evil one, of the ascetics in asking her to go there. After a time, the ascetics became sure that many people had seen Sundari going regularly to the Jeta's Grove. They killed her and buried her in a nearby ditch. Then they went to King Basanadi of Kosala and reported that Sundari was missing and was last seen with the Buddha. "Where do you suspect she is?" asked the king. "She may still be in the Jeta's Grove, great king," they replied. "We worry because she's never been known to remain very long after the Buddha has finished giving his sermon." The king said, "Then you must go immediately to search for her there." The ascetics pretended to search for Sundari in the Jeta's Grove. After searching for some time, they went to the spot where they'd buried her and dug up her body. Placing the corpse on a stretcher, they carried it back to Savatthi. All the way they shouted angrily at the tops of their voices, "See, lords, see the work of these monks who call themselves holy people. They're shameless and wicked liars. See what they have done. They've committed sexual misconduct with poor Sundari
and then they've killed her.

to hide their crimes. The Buddha's disciples became frightened by these accusations and did not know what to do, but the Buddha calmly told them to control their fears. There was nothing to be frightened about since they were innocent of the crime. The Buddha advised them, "The people will accuse you and scold you, but you will do nothing except to recite these words. Those who lie and those who deny what they've done are equal in their evil deeds and both suffer. Then be patient. The people will see how calm you are and will grow tired of scolding you. Within 7 days, the shouting and accusations will subside." The disciples heeded the Buddha's advice, and people soon began to ask each other why the Buddha and his disciples were so calm. They remembered that the Buddha and his disciples were virtuous and that they had never been known to commit any evil crime. "Someone else must have murdered poor Sundari," they cried. "It's impossible that such compassionate religious teachers could have done it." In the end, the shouting stopped, and the Buddha used this incident to give some advice to his disciples on how to endure abuse with patience. "When harsh words are spoken to a bhikkhu, let him endure with an unruffled mind." After some time, the king discovered that the very ascetics who had warned of the evil deeds had committed the crime. When they were brought before the king, they confessed their crimes in public and were punished accordingly. After the incident, the Buddha and his disciples became more honored and respected in Savatthi. Verse 306 of the Dhammapada, inspired by this story, goes like this. "One who tells lies about others goes to Naraya. One who has done evil and says, 'I did not do it,' also goes to Naraya. Both of them, being evildoers, suffer alike in Naraya in their next existence." And Naraya is, of course, hell. We can find another example of how to react to unjust accusations in the Jataka tale of Ksantivardhan, the teacher of patience. He had renounced the world and became well known as a yogi who had spent his whole life in the development of patience. He lived in a kuti or hut in the forest of a king who was not exactly known for his patience. One day, this king and all his harem decided to spend a day in the forest where Ksantivardhan had his kuti. The king enjoyed sporting with his wives, watching them as they picked flowers, chatted, and entertained him. All the while, he was also drinking, and as time went by, he became drunk and fell asleep. Now that he was not watching them, his mistresses grew bored and wandered off into the forest, wantonly picking flowers and twigs from the trees and bushes and leaving a colorful trail behind them. In due course, they came to the hut where Ksantivardhan was meditating. He was sitting cross-legged under a tree, and the women were so impressed by his tranquility, radiance, and nobility that they sat in a circle around him, and after he welcomed them all, he started giving them a Dharma teaching on forbearance. Now, in a while, the king woke and wanted to continue playing with his harem. Of course, they were no longer there, but a trail of flowers and twigs showed where they'd gone, so he gathered up his entourage and went in search of them. When he came to the hermitage of Ksantivardhan and saw the whole harem gathered respectfully around the sage, he grew very jealous and angry, especially as the sage was preaching against sensuality and worldly pleasure, which was exactly what the women provided for the king. He accused Ksantivardhan of being a fake renunciate, really only interested in winning over women, and snatching a sword, started towards him. The women tried to intervene, but the king was so angry he would not pay any attention to them. He strode up to Ksantivardhan, ready to strike him. But the sage stayed peacefully and calmly sitting without showing any fear. In fact, he tried to appease the king with kind words and advice. But the jealousy and the anger in the king's mind was so overwhelming that he raised the sword and chopped off the right hand the saint was holding out to him. Now the sage recognized that nothing could calm the king, so he fell silent. This enraged the king further, and he cut off the saint's left hand, both his arms, his ears, nose, and feet. Still, Ksantivardhan preserved his composure, feeling great compassion for the king, who was creating such terrible karma for himself. The king then, in his anger, stormed out of the forest, but as he did, the earth shook, opened, and swallowed him up into a cavern of great flames. Ksantivardhan was dying, but before he passed on,
He told the king's entourage that he held no

0: grudges and taught them about developing great patience and compassion. These stories tell us how the Buddha advised his disciples to interact with people who falsely accuse them. Now, we might not be at the advanced stage of Santivardhana, but we can do our best to stay calm and not to take such accusations personally. They are, after all, coming from a deluded and ignorant mind, and we would do best to stay calm and use the situation to develop great patience and compassion as much as we can. And that is all we have time for today, as our time is up. Thanks for joining the program. Please dedicate any positive potential to gaining enlightenment for the benefit of all beings. I hope you'll tune in again next time. Thank you so much, and goodbye.
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1: And Radio Hawke's Bay Community News, and thanks to our friends at Local Democracy Reporting for the following stories. 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Havelock North marks 10 years since its deadly water contamination when Campylobacter from sheep feces entered the town supply and made more than 5,500 people sick. Four people died and many still live with lasting health effects. Hastings District Council says the crisis shattered public trust and exposed major failures in water safety. It prompted sweeping changes to treatment, monitoring and national regulation. Officials say the lessons remain clear. Safe drinking water demands constant vigilance, multiple protections and remembering those who were harmed. And repairs to Hawke's Bay highways damaged by Cyclone Gabrielle are now finished. The Transport Rebuild East Coast Alliance has completed work on 125 faults across the network, including underslips, retaining walls, buttresses and culverts. The recovery effort involved 4,100 workers and more than 2.4 million labour hours. With the Hawke's Bay program wrapped up, the Alliance, made up of NZTA, Kiwi Rail and major contractors, has now shifted its operations to Tairawhiti to continue restoration work. And police are looking to an incident where a pilot training flight was struck by a laser over Napier on Tuesday night. The aircraft was flying above Awatoto at about 8:30 p.m. when a laser was aimed at it multiple times. The pilot, who was alone on board, had to abandon the flight and turn back. Area Prevention Manager Inspector Caroline Martin says officers are working to identify whoever was responsible. And a group of homeless residents living in Christchurch's quake-damaged red zone is urging the City Council to rethink an eviction order. Around 60 people staying in improvised shelters along the Avon River have been told they must leave by the end of February. Community member Moko Rubin told councillors that with few alternatives,

housing options available, forcing people out would trigger a health crisis. The council intends to eventually flood the area to create wetlands, though it has backed a proposal for a caravan park on part of the site. And in sport, Country Rugby in Hawke's Bay is facing a period of transition as one long-standing trophy era ends.

The Irving Berlin song, How Deep Is the Ocean, from Dinah Washington and Ella Fitzgerald, scatting the Charlie Parker, Benny Harris contrafact, Ornithology and How High the Moon, and a whole lot more, live in Berlin to open to for jazz, where, this afternoon, size matters. Ayahi Pai, Koei and Hunter Ho, playing Twinspin Jazz on Radio Hawke's Bay. Ella again, this time from her Sings the Cole Porter Songbook album, Riding High, from Cole's Red, Hot and Blue musical. Then, from Hank Mobley's and Lee Morgan's Peck and Time album, and Kurt Vile's and Ogden Nash's One Touch of Venus musical, Speak Low.

Frank Mobley and Lee Morgan speak low, and Ella Fitzgerald riding high in this Size Matters themed 2 for Jazz. Big and tiny tunes, Tiny Red Insects from Unwind's Embers album, with Hayden Chisholm sax, Norman Meehan piano, and Paul Dine double bass. Recorded by Rattle and released in February 2025. First, a Quincy Jones tune from the Basie One More Time album, subtitled Music from the Pen of Quincy Jones. This is The Big Walk.

Count Basie Orchestra, The Big Walk, and Unwind, Tiny Red Insects. 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And Gregory Porter's Grammy Award for Best Jazz Vocal Album in 2014, Liquid Spirit, of predominantly self-compositions, heart-on-sleeve and occasionally odd lyrics, with Gregory's rich baritone oozing confidence and bringing each syllable to life. Brown Grass, then Windsong.

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1: Gregory Porter's best jazz vocal album, Liquid Spirit, in the album slot.

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But somehow I always do.

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So if my song repeats, know that I'm stuck on you. Oh yes, I'm stuck on you.

Gregory Porter, Windsong, and Brown Grass from his album Liquid Spirit in the album slot. Coming up at Hawke's Bay Jazz Club, there's two August club nights. Sunday 9th, it's Schools Night, the next generation of jazz from Hawke's Bay Secondary School students, including the recently formed Hawke's Bay Youth Jazz Orchestra, led by James Lowe. Then on Sunday 23rd, it's the guitar trio of Dave Boston, Chris Bierning, and Luke Burns in the Havelock North Function Centre, the tune and accompaniment alternating seamlessly around the trio's guitars. Big tunes to close out the first hour. Big Ugly from Snarky Puppy's Culture Vulture album. First, from Maeli Manzanza's Crisis and Opportunity Volume 1, London, Big Deal 2, Bigger Deals.

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On Tuesday afternoon, playing high and low, big and tiny tunes from Ella Fitzgerald, Dave Wilson and Mayeli Manzanza. Gregory Porter's Liquid Spirit continues in the album slot, and Jonathan Crayford's East West Moon concludes in the Kiwi Connection on Radio Hawke's Bay, 104.7 FM, streaming live and on podcast across the Earth's broad surface at radiohawkesbay.org.nz.

0: Temperature will drop to a cool 8 overnight. A few showers coming our way tomorrow that will turn to rain. Some easterly winds in there with a high of 16. And looking ahead to Saturday, rain, some light winds turning to southwesterlies with a high of 15 degrees.
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0: the star that actually twinkles all the time, and sets in the northwest around midnight. Spica, which is in Virgo, sits high above Arcturus. The moon passes close to it on July 21st. And Vega, which arises northeast around 9 p.m, sitting low in the north opposite Canopus. And finally, the Milky Way, the galactic band, is its brightest and broadest, looking east towards Scorpius and Sagittarius. A binocular scan along the Milky Way reveals dense star clusters and glowing gas clouds through the supermassive centre located 30,000 light years away, which remains hidden by the cosmic dust. And those are the highlights of July's night sky. Also want to actually mention that we have had Matariki this month on the 10th of July, and Matariki has actually been visible for the majority of July. However, getting towards the 18th and 19th of July, it is now actually directly in the sun and will not be visible. Now, on to our second, where we have our second spot, where we actually have our guest, Peter Edmead. And Peter is actually one of the members of the Hawke's Bay Astronomical Society. He's our returning guest. Welcome, Peter.
1: Hi, Bruce. Nice to be back.
0: Nice to have you back. And you've got an interesting topic to actually discuss with us, hopefully, this time round. So what are we discussing today?
1: Well, scale of the universe, I think.
0: Oh.
1: Scale of the universe. I saw this written somewhere in the internet, and I'll read it. This is a scenario.
0: Mm-hmm.
1: You are a crew member on a starship.
0: Oh.
1: Cool, you might say. Oh, yes. Space travel is very slow. You'll be stuck with your crewmates for quite a long time. So you must get along, Bruce.
0: Well, that's goes without saying. Fortunately, we do get along. Well, I hope we get along.
1: I think
0: anyway.
1: We do. So you've got to communicate, listen, share limited resources for quite a long time. Can you do that, Bruce?
0: I can try.
1: Do you want to know what the starship's called?
0: Well, what's the star? Well, exactly. Go ahead.
1: It's the Earth.
0: Ah, oh, excellent. I thought you were going to mean the Enterprise or something like that,
1: yeah.
0: You know, trademark, I'm sorry. But
1: I'm a big science fiction buff, but if you really look at the scale of the universe, you realise there's some huge, huge problems about star travel.
0: Mm-hmm.
1: The best starship we've got is actually where we're sitting right now. You know, you sat at your desk there with your headphones on. It looks like you're sitting pretty still, but you're not. You are rotating around the Earth once every 24 hours. And at the latitude of where we are now, which is about 39 degrees south,
0: mm-hmm.
1: we have a certain speed. The maximum speed, of course, is at the equator. The minimum speed is at the poles.
0: Mm-hmm.
1: And we are doing about a third of a kilometer a second at the moment. Which is pretty fast.
0: That's pretty fast.
1: Yeah, but then you've also got to think about the speed of the Earth going around the sun. You've got to add that on.
0: Mm-hmm.
1: And then you've got to think, hey, the sun is actually orbiting around our galaxy. You've got to add that.
0: Yes.
1: Our galaxy is moving within our cluster of galaxies.
0: Yes.
1: You've got to add that.
0: Yes.
1: The galaxies are all zooming towards something which is called the Great Attractor, which we can't see because it's beyond the centre of our own galaxy. You've got to add that on. Any guesses what speed we're doing?
0: Well, it'd be pretty fast, I imagine, but no, I couldn't actually tell you.
1: It's about 630 kilometres a second.
0: Wow.
1: Now, no human spacecraft ever matched that. The fastest one was actually the Parker Solar Probe, which is going along at about 190 kilometres a second.
0: Wow.
1: So we are on a pretty fast spaceship. So it's amazing. One of the things I like to do when I used to be a teacher, science teacher, and try and scale down things that are unimaginable to a human brain to something that they can imagine.
0: Mm-hmm.
1: And that's one of the examples. You know, we're going at incredible speed and we can compare it to other things. And one of the things I thought about doing, and I did some calculations before I came here, was at that speed of about

0: 630 kilometres a second. Mm. How far have I been in my life? Now, I'm 75 next month, so in 75 years, how far have I been? Any guesses?
1: Well, I would imagine quite far, but I wouldn't be able to put a figure on it.
0: Because it's an incredible speed. Mm. If you were going at this speed on the Earth's surface, you could go from Cape Reinga to Bluff in about 5 seconds. You can get to the moon in about 10 minutes.
1: Wow.
0: The astronauts got to the moon in 3 days.
1: Yes.
0: So it's really fast. It's staggeringly fast. But if I add up this all this distance I've covered at this speed in my whole life, it comes to about 1/6 of a light year. 2 light months. When you consider that the nearest star to us is 4 light years away, I've hardly gone any distance at all.
1: Correct.
0: So it's a bit mind-blowing that this spaceship we're on is the fastest thing we've ever been on, and we can go hardly any distance.
1: Well, I don't even feel like I'm moving, so you're telling me all this is kind of... Well, I imagine it would be news to all of our listeners, that the fact that you're actually moving when you're not. But, yes, relative, isn't it,
0: it's
1: Peter?
0: It's all relative. You've got to think about what's that speed relative to. And a good question you might come up with would be, how do we estimate what the speed is of our galaxy through the cosmos? How do you do that? Any guesses?
1: You'd have to actually, as you say, adding quite a few things on, but mine would be just a big estimate. A lot.
0: Well, it's done in two ways. They look at the expansion of the universe, and there's some velocities that are a little bit out of sync with that expansion. Mm. And you can estimate the velocity of where you are now.
1: Yes.
0: Another is to look at the cosmic microwave background radiation. And one side, it's slightly warmer, and the other side is slightly cooler, indicating that we're all going in one direction. Another thing that I used to take an astronomy class with my ABLE students when I was a teacher, mm-hmm. and that was to look at the largest things in the universe and compare it with the smallest things in the universe.
1: Okay.
0: And surprisingly, human scale of things, the size of you and me, we're actually right in the middle of that scale, from the smallest to the largest. Mm. It's quite remarkable, really. The smallest thing that physicists have imagined and work with is something called the Planck length. It's named after Max Planck, the German physicist. It's a length that, if you can't imagine, the physics breaks down when you look at length smaller than the Planck length.
1: Yes.
0: It's incredibly small, tiny. I could tell you, and it would be, you know, if I told you the figures, it's 1.6 times divided by 1 with 35 zeros.
1: Oof.
0: Tiny, no one can get their head around that. Well, what about this? If the smallest thing an unaided eye can see is something like, we all know what a millimeter looks like. Mm-hmm. We know what a centimeter looks like. You can probably imagine a tenth of a millimeter. In fact, a tenth of a millimeter is about the smallest size an unaided eye can see.
1: Mm-hmm.
0: A tenth of a millimeter. Imagine that tenth of a millimeter and this Planck length. If you were to enlarge the Planck length up to a tenth of a millimeter, the tenth of a millimeter to be at the same scale would have to be as large as the universe.
1: Wow.
0: So that Planck length is absolutely, but we're right in the middle. Mm. That example shows that we're right in the middle. I find that incredible.
1: That is incredible.
0: Science can actually work with distances of such a small magnitude and also such a large magnitude.
1: Yes.
0: Yep. The size of the universe, we think, is about 93 billion light years across. So you might come up with a question, Bruce, like, well, if the furthest object we can see is only 13,000 million light years away, 13 billion light years away, how do we know that the whole universe is 93 billion years.

0: light years away. How do we know? How is it possible?
1: Well, I don't know how it's possible. You know, this whole idea about trying to measure the universe kind of does my head in a little bit.
0: Well, one of the key insights is the speed of light is a speed through the universe, but the universe can actually expand faster than the speed of light.
1: Mm.
0: So when we think in the early universe, when the Big Bang occurred, there was a period of inflation that expanded the universe hugely in the first microseconds of its existence.
1: Yes.
0: And we are left with light now travelling through the universe subsequently. Now, this scale of the scale of things, another little example I've come across, and I've applied it to our own area, is if you imagine the sun the size of a football sitting on Bluff Hill.
1: Yes.
0: Where would Pluto, the furthest planet from the sun, if you still believe it's a planet, that would be a speck of dust in the middle of Pack and Save.
1: Oh, wow.
0: Where would the nearest star be to the sun?
1: Well, that's right.
0: It would be something the size of a golf ball in India. And that's the nearest star. And in our own galaxy, we've got billions of stars, and out there, there are trillions, probably, of galaxies just in our own observable universe.
1: Yep.
0: So It's when you start trying to bring things down to the human dimension, you get a better idea of the scale of the universe.
1: Kind of it makes you feel very small, doesn't it, Peter, when you actually think about the scale of the universe and how we are so insignificant in terms of the size.
0: Yeah.
1: I do that all the time. I look out in the universe and I actually see stars and I see the Milky Way and I see deep space objects close up, and I just go, wow, I feel really small.
0: Yeah.
1: I do that a lot, actually. But then that's part of the wonder, isn't it?
0: Yeah. Well, the other thing, we've been speaking about distances and speeds. The other thing is time, deep time. You know, we think that the Earth is 4.5 billion years old.
1: Mm.
0: We think that the Big Bang occurred about 13 or 14 billion years ago.
1: Yes.
0: Gigantic time.
1: Mm.
0: You know, you've heard things about a clock ticking for a whole day. Human beings have been around for like the last couple of seconds.
1: Yes.
0: It's a huge time.
1: Mm.
0: What I want to suggest to you, that time is tiny when you consider the future history of the universe.
1: Absolutely.
0: We're right at the beginning of the universe's life.
1: Yes.
0: We've got lots of energy around. There are stars. There's mass.
1: Mm.
0: Deep in the deep future history of the universe, none of that will exist. In trillions and trillions and trillions of years in the future, there'll be no spare energy to do anything. Nothing at all. All there will be some little bit of radiation. Mass would have depleted, disappeared, and there'd be nothing. We're right at the beginning of the universe, and that is when life can appear.
1: So do you think then, as a question that kind of comes out of that, and I get asked this a lot, that we actually are, our universe is actually an ever-expanding one, or is it just something else that's going to happen?
0: Well, some recent research has indicated that maybe this rapid inflation of the universe, and it's getting faster, might be slowing down. Some new, it's just hot off the press.
1: Yes.
0: So we don't know.
1: Mm.
0: We're at that stage where we really don't know. In the late 90s, when they found that the expanding universe, which was discovered by Edwin Hubble 100 years ago, was actually speeding up, was a huge revelation to us.
1: Yes.
0: We now think that possibly that acceleration is slowing. So who knows? We've got to find out more.
1: We certainly do. And that kind of actually leaves our listeners a little bit pondering, you know, here, whether that we will actually belong to an expanding universe, or I've actually heard another theory that at some point, because as you've just said, hot off the press, that speed is slowing down.

0: in terms of the universe.
1: Acceleration, sorry.
0: Well, acceleration, yes.
1: Yep.
0: That we might actually eventually belong to a collapsing universe, and they've termed the Big Bang, which is the opposite, the Big Crunch, I believe, is the term. And that is equally possible in terms of what could happen. Why it is happening? Well, if we knew that answer, Peter, then we'd actually probably know the meaning of life, I suppose, or the meaning of the universe. But I don't think that's going to happen, do you?
1: I'm an optimist. I'd like to think that in generations to come, there'll be... every time science opens a door, you realise there's another five doors
0: yes.
1: in front. It just never stops. And I think that's great.
0: It's fantastic. anyway, thanks for coming along and actually, expanding our brains somewhat. But if you are actually curious about knowing more about space, astronomy, the universe, then why don't you pop along to our planetarium? Our planetarium is actually in Napier. And it is open every Sunday evening to the public from 7 to 9pm. Online bookings are available, and you don't need to book online. You can actually just come along and actually pay, no booking is necessary. FPOS is available. Pricing is adults are $12, students $8, seniors or unwaged $10, and families up to a group of six people $30. So I think a relatively affordable evening. Check out our website. Just Google Napier Planetarium or Hawke's Bay Planetarium and you will find us. Well, thank you for tuning in again to Astro Chats. We'll be back again next month. Remember to keep looking up to the stars. Thanks for Peter for coming along, and join us again next time for more cosmic conversations. Until then, remember, ad astra and look to the stars.
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0: As a broadcaster, we adhere to the Broadcasting Standards Authority rules. 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

Greetings to everyone. My name is Maureen Hill, and I am the manager of the Age Concern Napier office. I've been with Age Concern for quite a few years now, 15 years this coming August, and I've been 13 years in my current role as manager. So my role as manager is that I oversee the day-to-day running of the office and support the staff in their individual work roles. And I'm also responsible for the financial reporting of the organisation, and I do all the fundraising, which predominantly means applications for grant funding, contract funding, and doing marketing and networking out there in the community. So what I'd like to talk about today is one focused program, which is our Community Work Services program. Now, this program is supported by our three community workers, and we cover the Napier district. That includes the rural areas around west, east, and north of Napier. So underneath our Community Work Services program, we support older people to age well and live independently. We recognise the issues and challenges older people may face as they age, and our response is in accordance to individual need. Community work is not packaged into one focused group. Challenges differ according to economic and social needs. So much of our complex long-term work is directed to help those disadvantaged and in greater need. Many of these face mobility, digital and system navigation barriers that limit access to social services and primary care. For some, we recognise that it reflects the cumulative impacts of lifelong disparities in education, health, housing, social and cultural well-being. Many have no local family to assist, and therefore they reach out to Age Concern for support. Current issues we are frequently encountering, and

people are requiring support with include housing, lack of adequate and affordable senior housing, emergency housing, financial hardship, the cost of living everybody is currently experiencing, and social isolation. So how do we address these issues and assist the person to achieve outcomes? So our community worker will accompany clients to appointments, being their support and their advocate. For many, the support that we provide to them gives them confidence and empowerment to address the issues they're facing. We've built up a network of relationships and collaboration with government agencies, primary care providers, and other organisations. And it's the consistent support that we give to a client that is acknowledged. It's the one-on-one that we provide that's the main key, and we're open to meeting with all different agencies. Our support to a client doesn't end when the focused outcomes are achieved. We continue with welfare checks to ensure that their situation has improved, services remain in place, and long-term resilience has been achieved. Accessing primary care. With an ageing population and the pressure on primary and acute care increasing, ensuring older people have early intervention is essential. So we will support people with GP enrolment, accessing and navigating GP services and the health system, and we will be a support person to appointments if requested. Community supports at home is another area where we provide the navigation and the access to services. Community supports at home provide the opportunity to age in place. We assist older people to connect to the correct services, to apply for home support services, or to request an increase in support. Therefore, addressing the issues, providing intervention before conditions deteriorate. Without support or intervention, many delay care, leading to avoidable hospital admissions and entry into residential care. One issue our older people in Napier face, and they find it a challenge, is to attend outpatient appointments over at the Hawke's Bay Fallen Soldiers Memorial Hospital or other medical centres in Hastings, including Royston. There is the free bus service, and there is the excellent service of the St John's Hato shuttle bus. We also provide transport. Our focus is on those older people who cannot utilise those other two services. For those that cannot walk to the bus and safely get on and travel on the bus, or for those that cannot access and disembark from the shuttle van, or they find the shuttle van is fully booked when they are requiring to get over to Hastings. We provide volunteer transport. A volunteer will take a client in their own car and will escort them to the place of the appointment and wait for them. This is a really essential service that we provide because many cancel appointments because the challenge of attending is just too overwhelming for them. We also support older people who are encountering a different range of challenges. Homeowners with superannuation as sole income, facing financial challenges, and seek information and guidance on how to resolve this hardship and make retirement a more comfortable existence. We provide the information and, if requested, support
to enable the person to overcome adversity and make

life choices. So we provide information on downsizing. We give them the housing alternatives that they may wish to consider. We walk them through the costs and fees underneath occupational rights agreements in residential villages. And we will provide them a list of residential villages that are available in Napier. We also give them the information if they have indicated that their preference is to remain living in their own homes. We will give them the information on reverse mortgage arrangements. And under all of this information that we provide, we always stress to the client that they must receive legal and financial advice on all of it. So in that role, we are the information providers. We also host workshops throughout the year, which enable us to engage with larger groups across the community. Workshops that we do on a regular basis are enduring powers of attorney and advanced care planning, community support at home, housing options in retirement, staying safe driving course for senior drivers, and recently we have had one of our community constables come along and give a presentation on being safe, keeping safe in your community. So everything we do within the Community Work Services Program focuses on outcome, that all older New Zealanders should have the opportunity to achieve physical comfort, age and place they call home, and have easy access to healthcare and services. Wrapping around our community services program, we also address other areas that we recognise there is a need for older people. And social isolation is recognised as an essential component to ageing well. Seniors need initiatives that provide social connection and physical activities, programs that recognise and meet their needs. Our programs are open to all older adults. However, we support those who struggle, either financially or through other issues, and do not therefore have the opportunity to socially connect in other ways. Our focus there is to enable and give seniors the opportunity to enhance their lives, give them the opportunity to engage and spend time with others to remain connected with their community. So within our other programs, we have our exercise programs. We run four of those a week. Three of them is our Steady As You Go program, which is a strength and balance program under the Live Stronger for Longer initiative. The other program is Move to Music, and that is a seated exercise program, and that also contributes to strength and balance because it does assist in strengthening lower leg. And it's also a lot of fun program, lots of good music to tune in on as you exercise. Our visiting service is another area where we can assist with social connection. And that is a one-on-one support to a person who, through health, mobility issues, cannot connect in group activities in the community. So we have volunteers that visit the person in their own home to engage them for a few hours once a week in having a chat, having a cup of tea, and just giving them some social connection. That's an area where we are always looking out for volunteers. We currently have 55 volunteers in our team there, and we do cover the Napier and Hastings district. So if you're in either Napier

Paul Hastings, and you've got an hour or two a week to commit to going to visit an older person, please get in contact with us. The volunteer is paired up with the one client. We don't mix and match. We do the match, and those and the volunteer and the client do the one-on-one visit. So if you want to have further information on our visiting service, Lisa Wood is our visiting service coordinator, and you can ring her on the office landline at Age Concern Napier at 421346. Within our community services program, and we take clients to appointment, the main government agency that we do deal with is Work and Income. So we will take a client along after we have recognised what their need is, and we will support them and advocate for them to ensure that they apply for the entitlements that they are eligible for. It may be for a recoverable grant to cover some hardship. These recoverable grants are repaid by the client. Work and Income will provide the funds, and the client then has a small amount direct debited out of their government superannuation each fortnight to repay the grant. So hence it's called a recoverable grant. The other things that we take clients to Work and Income for is applications for social housing. The first step to get into social housing is applying to Work and Income. We do assessments and then connect to the social housing agencies. We also work quite closely with the Napier City Council housing team, who have a range of retirement villages across Napier, and we will assist the client to make the application for the council. And we also find that the tenancy managers within the council, if they have any concerns about a resident and it's not their area of intervention, they will contact us and we will pay the client a visit, and with their consent we will commence support and intervention for them. That's mainly for welfare and other issues such as financial. Through Work and Income as well, we will also assist a person if they require it and need it to fill in the necessary application forms for entry into residential care. We'll assist them with getting the assessment, and once that is signed off, if they need assistance to source a rest home and fill in the necessary forms for application, including the residential care subsidy if they are eligible for it, we can provide that assistance from WOTGO for them and ensure that they get settled into their rest home and everything is set in place for them. We also work collaboratively with a number of other community organisations. Nourish for Nil, who provide emergency food parcels, and the social supermarket is a place that we can send referrals through to. Christian Lovelink, if a person is moving into a home and they have very little household furniture and items, Christian Lovelink is a wonderful organisation that upon referral will provide household items to the person. The Red Cross Curtain Bank is also invaluable. They recycle donated curtains. They'll alter them to measure the windows, and it's an excellent service. All of these three organisations are by referral only, but if you'd like further information or if

you would like to apply to be referred to one, please give us a ring. Our office hours are 9 to 1pm, but staff do work outside of those hours. So if you go to answer phone, leave a message and we will respond. We do find the demand for these three areas is getting higher, and we are currently restricted in the referrals that we can do to the social supermarket, mainly through restrictions placed on all community organisations at the moment. And just for those that are perhaps interested in how do we fund the Community Work Services Program, it's 100% self-funded. There's no government funding and hasn't been since 2024. We have to raise this money through grant funding, community and philanthropic funding, and any type of fundraising and donations that we can achieve. So our services are a little bit constricted at the moment, but we do pride ourselves that we do meet the need. Our records at the moment currently show that 90% of referrals that come through our door are converted into cases, and we support the client. So our staff are working hard. We're living on the smell of an oily rag, but we're still surviving. And I think I could say that probably is what is happening to all community organisations across the region at the moment. So that's all for me at this session. I look forward to speaking

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Call 0800 725 463 for information services for older people. 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

0: Temperature will drop to a cool 8 overnight. A few showers coming our way tomorrow that will turn to rain. Some easterly winds in there with a high of 16. And looking ahead to Saturday, rain, some light winds turning to southwesterlies with a high of 15 degrees.
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0: Kia ora na. Welcome, if you've just tuned into the show. I'm your boy, DJ Static. And, of course, that was the amazing talent that is Natalie Imbruglia. I've had the privilege of seeing her live in concert. She is amazing. And she's been back since. Never got to go. Should have gone, but I didn't. I don't know how many times do you kick yourself for not going to a show you should have gone to. Anyway, we've got lots of great music on the way for you, so please don't go nowhere because we've got brand spanking new music on the way for you from, of course, the one, the only Chaka Khan. Also in the mix for you, new music from the one, the only, yes, you got it, Delta Goodrum in the mix as well. And, of course, we've got some of your favourite K-pop artists, Lisa, on the way for you as well. So don't go nowhere because it is all hitting your airwaves this evening, what's hot, what's not in your world of celebrityness. And, of course, we take a walk down memory lane with an old school throwback.
1: Everything I do, multiply by two. I got this and that, this and that. You could take a coupe or a truck, vroom, vroom. I got this and that, this and that.

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We could take a coup or a trap, boom, boom. I got this and that, this and that. Don't you know, in America, no. I take this and that, this and that.

Kia ora and welcome back to the Smooth Groove Show. If you've just tuned in, it's great to have your company this evening. I'm your boy DJ Static, grooving you through non-stop music from this side of the Black Stump and around the world, from the artists you know and love right through to the songs you know and love. And of course, I would like to say kia ora, if you're joining us from the beautiful island of the Cook Islands. I had a beautiful time in the Cook Islands. I'll tell you a little bit more about that a little bit later on. Let's click into it though, because we have brand spanking new music for you from this young lady right here called Miley Cyrus, right here on Radio Hooks Bay on 1431 AM and 10.

Golden Burning Sun, Miley Cyrus. What an awesome track that one is. She just seems to get amazing with every album. The last five albums have absolutely blown me away. Well, we got more great music, so don't go nowhere because it's all hitting your airwaves. Of course, Lisa on the way for you, so do stay tuned for that because I can't wait to play you that one from Lisa. Jason Derulo on the way for you as well. And hopefully we have got time to play you a few more tracks from, well, we've actually got one. If we've got enough time, we'll play it for you. It is from Kehlani. If we got enough time, we're going to chuck that one in because I do love that one. But right now, we are going to click into Lisa. Oh, no. Well, we'll have Lisa for you very shortly. But we are going to play you this one right here. Hope you like this one. No Smith High is the name of this track right here. Hope you like it. It is definitely interesting.

Kia ora, kia ora nā, aloha, if you're joining us from Hawaii, and of course, if you're joining us from, dare I say, China, well, hello to you, konnichiwa. And of course, if you're joining us from, of course, all the way over in Brazil, welcome to you all. And of course, it is great to have your company this evening, and from wherever you are in the world, it is great to have your company. Well, we're going to click into a track for you now. Of course, coming up for you, we do have new music from Jason Derulo in the mix. We also have new music for you from Kehlani. We're going to try and fit that in for you as well, and another track from Shania Twain. Right now, though, we are going to click into this one from my girl, my K-pop girl, Lisa, one of my K-pop girls. Of course, my other K-pop girl, well, you're all familiar with her because she is incredibly amazing, and I'm sure you know who that is. Yes, she did a song with Bruno Mars, which I absolutely love, Rosie. But we do not have any new music from Rosie right now, but maybe next week we'll play you one of her earlier tracks. But here is Lisa, right here on the Smith Groove Show with your boy DJ Static on Radio Hooks Bay on 1431 AM and 104.7 FM. Radio Hooks Bay is the voice of Hooks Bay, broadcasting around Hooks Bay. And of course, you can check us out on the web from wherever you are in the world.

Yes, you're locked and shoot into the Smith Groove Show with your boy DJ Static. What a great track that one is. Well, we've got more great music on the way for you, so don't go nowhere because it is all hitting your airwaves this evening. And of course, we are going to play you a track very soon from one of my girls. Yes, Kaylani. In the mix very shortly, so don't go nowhere because it's all coming your way right here on the Smooth Groove Show. And of course, what's hot, what's not is what we've got time for right now here on the Smooth Groove Show. Well, Shania Twain is back and she's better than she's ever been with Shania Twain's new album. That's right, it is out and it is in stores as I speak. I believe she has released it. So time we get our hands on Shania Twain's new album. Of course, Shania Twain has been hard at work to put this album out for you, and it is a doozy of an album. Lots of tracks are on her new album, and I'm sure you're going to love it as much as I do if you are a big Shania Twain fan. Now, she was absent for a while due to lots of issues, health issues being one of them. And of course, Shania Twain's new album is out and it is in stores. And of course, it has got lots and lots of tracks on there, including a track called Blue Denim. It is a great track that she has on her new album. And Shania's new album is nothing short of brilliant. 2026, she released it. And since she's been back in the music biz, with encouragement from her great friend, yes, Lionel Richie, she came back. And she put an amazing album out. It's called... And here's what the album is called, Little Miss Shania Twain, it's called. Front cover's got her sitting in an old pickup truck with her dress hanging out of it. She looks amazing, sitting in the driver's seat. And of course, that album has lots of great tracks on it from her. And of course, the album was released this year. Now you can go and grab yourself a copy of that very song, album. And of course, it has a lot of tracks on there. A heap of tracks on there. 17 amazing tracks. You have been busy, Shania, with your album. It's great that you've put so many great songs out, and the cover is pretty cool too. So you can go check Shania out with her new album. Of course, she will be doing a tour with this album.

So we look forward to a world tour, maybe her coming down under to New Zealand. And we know the last time she came here, she did three shows in Auckland and did a show in Dunedin. Please come back and do another show, Shania. She still comes to Queenstown and hangs out, and people just see her as Shania. Hi, Shania. It's pretty cool. So that album in stores, Little Miss Shania. She's still our Little Miss Shania. Anyway, and of course, we are also excited that finally Kylie and Madonna have done it. The music video is out. You've heard the song. And, of course, they have done this amazing track together. Of course, they were asked that question on Graham Norton, but they would not comment to it at all. But they did not stick that version on the album. Very disappointing. You'll have to look for that version on Spotify or, of course, Apple iTunes to get that very version. And hopefully there could be a 12-inch, a promo single or something like that to look out for it. Well, yes, I'm back. I've had a break, but I have been soaking up the sun in Rarotonga. Kia ora nā, everywhere I went is what I got. No matter where I went, it was kia ora nā. Of course, a very touristy country and a very small country, but lots of New Zealanders. Everyone I bumped into was a New Zealander. I think I bumped into maybe one Australian, maybe one American. That's about it. You don't see a lot of Asian tourists there. Don't know why. Do they not like the sun? Of course, the water, absolutely crystal clear, beautiful green water, crystal blues, and I tell you what, just so warm. And of course, the swim with the dolphins, a must do in Rarotonga. Of course, we got to do an island night where there's eight different ones to choose from on the island that operate on different nights. Some of them do one night a week. Some do anything from two to three nights a week. We went to the one that does three nights a week this week. It did, the week we were there, it did four nights. So we did a Friday night, and oh, it was awesome. Our all-you-can-eat buffet. That's right, a big buffet. And loving the buffet because I got to eat and eat and eat. So they do these neck chops, and they do it in this taro leaf or something that they do it in. It is delicious. You will love the neck chops. Of course, they did their own version, a marinated chicken. There was also some taro. There was like a rice dish. There was a stir-fry dish. There was all sorts of stuff. They had surimi. Oh, it was just incredible, the food that we had. And they did like a scallop potato thing. They did like these like potato and kumara type chips all mixed together. That was pretty cool. There was just a bit of everything on the table. There was salads. There was their own homemade mayos and dressings. It was really cool. And then, of course, they had soup and garlic bread before you got your main. And then we had a two-hour show, and then they brought out desserts, all you can eat. There were some pretty cool desserts on there. What was missing, though, for me was the ice cream. Oh, well, actually, a few of us said, where was the ice cream? But just beautiful. And we went to this place on the island, and there's lots of them around. We happened to stop at this juice bar place, and oh my gosh, they do this real thick as smoothie with ice, banana, mango and papaya.

And it's also got sugar cane in it, and they blend it up, and it's so thick, creamy, and delicious, and cold. And there's banana trees everywhere. There is coconut trees everywhere, papaya, mangoes. They just grow wild as well. They're just growing everywhere on the island. And we were driving up our driveway. I didn't realise it was the place we were staying at. And my bro hops out of the car and he picks up this, my friend picks up this coconut. I was like, you found a coconut on the driveway? He said, they're everywhere. Look, there's coconut trees over there. I tell you what, everywhere we went, there were coconuts. But you needed a special gadget to open them. So can't wait to go back to the Cook Islands. And, of course, what was on offer was everything. So they have these boat trips that you can take, and they have a glass floor, and you can see all the fish underneath you. Of course, you can dive with the fish. It's just incredible. You can just go swim with them. It's amazing. And then they take you to an island and you have a barbecue. And so for $100, why not? It takes you on a tour of the reefs right the way around the whole island. It's a four-hour trip, an hour of just relaxing and eating and having a barbecue. Then you have 1.5 hours doing one part of the reef, and an hour and a half doing another part of the reef. And I got some beautiful souvenirs that I brought back from the Cook Islands. It was cool. It was awesome. And oh, if I can, I'm going back. Don't you worry. I'm going back again, and I can't wait to do that. It is awesome. If you get a chance to go to Rarotonga, then you best do it. Have loads of fun, because you will enjoy yourself in Rarotonga. The beaches are sandy and beautiful white, and you just walk way out, like a long way out before you, the water goes up to your knees. You do got to be careful, though. There are rockfish if you don't know where they are, and you get stung by one of those, you are in big trouble. Apparently no one's ever been hurt that I'm aware of by rockfish, but who knows, it's very possible. And just the stuff you can do on there. There's also a safari which takes you up to the beautiful waterfalls there in the Cook Islands. Of course, it does look a little bit primitive. I mean, they've got one police station in the main city centre, then one on the outskirts a bit, and it just looks like a tin shack, really. It looks quite, well, it's not made of tin, but of wood. And even their parliament buildings, I'm like, really? That's parliament buildings? And, of course, there is an international airport. They get four different airlines that fly into Rarotonga. And the night I left Rarotonga, there was three planes taking off. So they were quite busy that night. And, of course, there are buses that you can take. You pay $35 and it takes you around the island. You can go clockwise, anti-clockwise, whatever. Works out to about $3.50 to $3 a trip around the whole island. You just get off where you want to get off, get on where you want to get on. They do have bus stops, but they will stop at somewhere if you want to get off. Two opportunity shops on the island. There is the SPCA opportunity shop, which is really lovely. Smaller one in town by the markets. And then, of course, you've got a slightly bigger one, which is the YHA op shop, further out of town. And it's right across the road from the Turtle Experience. There are three Turtle Experiences to choose from. What else can I tell you about the island? Well, of course, these souvenir shops galore. And the best burgers you've ever laid eyes on and laid your lips on. Absolutely delicious burgers. Trust me on that one. They are incredibly delicious.
And so

We were frequenting a place called The Palace, which is very famous in the Cook Islands. Twice a week they have happy hour, $3.50 burgers. Now, if you think, oh, you don't get much for $3.50, oh my gosh, they are humongous. They are about the size of a saucer, maybe a little bit bigger than that. I'd say just a tiny bit bigger than a saucer. They are actually a little bit bigger than a saucer. Two pieces of beef patty. They make their own burgers on the island. There was one place I went to, though, that didn't. Well, the cheaper burger I got didn't. But most places on the island make their own burgers. I think if you buy a Dara burger, you would have got homemade patties, but they all make their own homemade, mayos. So they make their own mayonnaise, homemade mayo, and they make their own buns. Juicy hot burgers, and everywhere wraps their burgers in silver paper. And for $3.50, why not? So we went to another place, and I forgot the name of it, and they do $5 burgers. But you get, you know, I mean, paying $3.50 and getting two pieces of meat, cheese, lettuce, mayo, oh, it's just gorgeous. It's beautiful. It's amazing. And then, of course, there are lots of other places around the island doing burgers, fish and chips, and, of course, lots of Cook Island food. But they do cater a lot for tourists on the island, particularly the New Zealand tourists. So it was a really awesome time. And, of course, lots of restaurants and bars on the beach, on the sand. There's one place I went to. You've got to check it out. Charlie's, it's called. It's a bit overpriced, but they do a beautiful, thick banana thick shake, the yummiest banana thick shake I've ever eaten, with cream on top, some chocolate sprinkles and a straw, and oh, yummy, yummy, yummy, yummy, yummy. Of course, everywhere on the island does milkshakes, they do smoothies, they're doing all the tropical drinks, everyone's doing cocktails. And if you think they're cheaper than here, they're not. But supermarket shopping, trust me, I paid $6.70 for a loaf of bread. It was $5.50 for a packet of potato chips. Some things were cheap, some things were not. A bottle of Coke, $8. Coke Zero, $5 something. One place was doing Pepsis for $3. But ice cream on the island, so cheap. You know, you go to these different places, and one place we go to, we're going to a lot, was this garage / mini mart. And it's like a little mini supermarket. It's got everything there, and they do, oh, they must have done like 20 different or 25 different ice creams from Tip Top. They did like, there's this beautiful maple, like walnut one. There was like raisin and rum. There was strawberry banana. There was chocolate banana. There was vanilla, French vanilla, chocolate, strawberry, mixed berry. There was goody goody gumdrops. There was coffee. Oh, that was beautiful. I quite often had the coffee and maple walnut. I did have the banana strawberry. And I'll tell you what, their scoops are $3 and they're huge. And I went to this one place and they filled my thing up to the brim with ice cream in a cup for $3. Unheard of. So eating a lot of burgers, eating a lot of ice creams, and when you get into the airport, there's a guy playing for you. I thought I was going to get laid, but I didn't. But never mind. And the sun, I tell you what, in the middle of winter over there, there was some days where it rained on and off, so it wouldn't rain the whole day, but it would rain, then be sunny, clouds would go away, sun would come out, and nice blue skies, then the clouds would come over again and the rain would come out, but then there'd be days when it was just perfectly sunny, and a little bit of wind on some days, nothing major. Some days were a bit windier than others, and we were quite often getting temperatures of around 18 to 23 degrees, mostly
between 21

22 and 23 on most days, and we'll be getting a lot of those. Wore T-shirts and shorts most of the time. Well, that was my trip to the Cook Islands. And, of course, that was Shania Twain, her new album, Little Miss Shania, in stores now. Well, that's what's hot and what's not for this week. Don't really have much else to talk about. Been away, haven't caught up with what's up with the celebrity goss right now, what's happening with your celebrities. But next week we'll have a slightly different what's hot, what's not. So I would like to say kia ora na, hello to everybody, but I'd also like to say go to the Cook Islands. A very cheap, a friend of mine's just booked a ticket on Jetstar for $180 to the Cook Islands. Oh my gosh, that is cheap. You cannot complain. He paid about $400 and something for a rental car for 8 days. If you want, you can just grab a bus, $35, and you can do 10 trips on that. Well, let's click into some more great music for you, because we do have a lot of music to get through for you. And we shall do exactly that. Kehlani in the mix, hopefully, for you. So let's get into it. Let's click into this other track from Shania Twain.

Yes, Shania Twain. Wonderful track. Loving what she's putting out right now. I hope you like that one as much as I do. Well, it's that time for me to say sayonara. Sign off in another rua hours of non-stop Wyatters from right here on The Smooth Groove Show. I hope you have a great week. And look forward to hearing from you soon. We don't have time to play you a track from, of course, Kehlani, which we would absolutely love to be able to do for you. But we're going to play you this track here from T-Y-L-A. And Rima, type beat, Let Me Hold You is a track that I absolutely love right now, and I can't wait to get my hands on the album because it's going to be awesome. Looking forward to its release. But let's click into it though. Have a fantastic week, as I say most weeks. Be safe. Your body is your temple. No one gets to tell you what to put in your body. No one gets to force you to take a medical experiment which they know is dangerous. They know it, and court hearings are happening around the world over vaccinations like the COVID vaccine. Please do your research. They should not be injecting humans with that any longer. They are banning it in a lot of countries now. And a lot of states in America are saying no to the COVID vaccine. Highly dangerous. Your body is your temple, and no one gets to tell you what to put in your body. Here is this track. Have a great week. Look

0: weather. The temperature will drop to a cool 8 overnight. A few showers coming our way tomorrow that will turn to rain. Some easterly winds in there with a high of 16. And looking ahead to Saturday, rain, some light winds turning to southwesterlies with a high of 15 degrees.
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0: 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Thank you so much for tuning into this show today. We have a jam-packed episode for you today, so stay tuned.

That was Susie Bogus with Just Like the Weather. Faith Hill is one of the most successful country music artists of all time, having sold almost 50 million albums worldwide. She's won 5 Grammy Awards, 15 Academy of Country Music Awards, and 6 American Music Awards. Her Soul to Soul 2 tour in 2006 with husband Tim McGraw became the highest-grossing country tour of all time. Although Hill typically does not write most of the music she performs, her music still emphasises personal, intimate storytelling. I've chosen a track from her debut album, Take Me As I Am, called Just About Now, written by Gary Burr and John Vesna. It's a beautiful but sad love song about remembering how life used to be, but knowing that you can't go back in time and it's just about getting through today. So here is Faith Hill with Just About Now.

Keith Hill with Just About Now. Toby Keith is, of course, one of the greats of country music, and we lost an amazing artist when he died in February of 2024. He recorded 20 number one hits and 22 additional top 10 hits. Dreamwalking is his fifth studio album, released on June 24, 1997. It was certified gold by the RIAA for sales of 500,000 copies. Four singles were released from this album, We Were In Love, and I'm So Happy I Can't Stop Crying, both went to number two. Dreamwalking reached number five, and Double Wide Paradise, a lesser hit at number 40 on the Hot Country Songs charts, making this album the first album of his career not to produce any number one hits. I've chosen the lovely Strangers Again from this album. Not one of the tracks released as a single, so no chart placing, but I think it's a lovely, somewhat sad song. So here is Toby Keith with Strangers Again.

was Toby Keith with Strangers Again. Patti Loveless has had an amazing career, starting back in 1985 with the release of her first album, and of course, labelled Patti Loveless, through to her 16th album, Mountain Soul 2, in 2009. And along the way, she's won 5 Country Music Association Awards, 2 Academy of Country Music Awards, 2 Grammy Awards, and was inducted into the Country Music Hall of Fame in 2023. Up Against My Heart is her 5th studio album and has been described as a neo-traditional country and progressive country album with elements of country rock. It's also been compared to the works of traditional country musicians like Loretta Lynn and Emmylou Harris. I've chosen Nobody Loves You Like I Do from this album, not released as a single, but a beautiful song all the same. So here's Patti Loveless with Nobody Loves You.

was Patti Loveless with Nobody Loves You Like I Do. Is It Over Yet? Is a song written by Carla Bonoff and recorded by Winona Judd. And it was released in October of 1993 as the third single from her album Tell Me Why. Song reached number 3 on the Billboard Hot Country Singles and Tracks chart. It's a beautiful but sad song about being heartbroken over an old flame. The verses dive into the feeling of still being in love with someone who's moved on. One lyric describes it as a fool in love with a fool that never cared. Then the chorus laments the desire but inability to let go with the lyrics, "So won't you tell me why I can't say goodbye?" So here is the beautiful voice of Winona with Is It Over Yet?

Miss Winona with Is It Over Yet? Time for something a bit more upbeat, I think. My next track is a song from another of the new generation of country singers who have returned to the old school style of country music. 24-year-old singer-songwriter Cole Goodwin burst onto the scene in 2023 with the release of his original self-produced EP, Soon Enough. Cole's toured the southeast playing honky-tonks, clubs and festivals, as well as opening shows for artists including Zac Top and Billy Currington. Cole was voted Savannah's Best Country Music Artist in 2023 and 24, as well as 24's Best Singer-Songwriter, Best Local Concert and Best All-Round Musician. He was recently signed to Big Machine Records, so we can expect some new music from Cole soon. He's currently opening on select dates for Luke Bryan's Country Song Came On tour. So here is Cole Goodwin with the lighthearted number

Goodwin with Howdy. Tracy Lawrence began performing at the age of 15, and by 17, he'd joined a local honky-tonk band and moved to Nashville in 1990 to begin his country music career. After performing at the Bluebird Cafe in January of 91, Lawrence was discovered by talent manager Wayne Edwards, who helped him sign to Atlantic Records. He's gone on to record 14 albums, starting back in 91 with his first album, Sticks and Stones, and has had 8 number one hits during his career. I've chosen a track from his second studio album, Alibis, released on March 9th, 1993. The album produced the singles Can't Break It to My Heart, Alibis, My Second Home, and If the Good Die Young. And all four became number one hits on the Billboard Hot Country Singles and Tracks chart. So here is Tracy Lawrence with Can't Break It to My Heart.

was Tracy Lawrence with Can't Break It to My Heart. Brothers Matt and Cole Reeves grew up in the small town of Peru, Nevada. They originally moved down Stagecoach Road, where they lived behind the stage shop, a juke joint their father, Jack Reeves, headlined, playing country music five nights a week. Needless to say, music runs in their veins, and playing it comes as naturally as breathing. As the boys grew older, they each pursued solo careers, but soon realised that family was at the heart of who they are. Come 2016, the Reeves Brothers Band was born, and they released their first full-length album. So here are the Reeves Brothers with All It Takes Is You.

the Reeve Brothers with All It Takes Is You. Singer-songwriter Kylie Frey has been called a modern-day troubadour

with her rich storytelling and traditional country sound. And she grew up in a rodeo family, learning to rope and ride at a young age. But it was her desire to sing in front of a crowd that drove her to Nashville. Now, with 11 number one singles on Texas radio, a publishing deal, and touring with the likes of Cody Johnson and Randall King, she continues to establish herself as a fresh voice in country music. She was a semi-finalist in the 2023 America's Got Talent and made her Grand Ole Opry debut the same year, then was named Next Woman of Country in 2024 by Country Music Television Awards, which is a fan-voted award show for country music videos and television performances. I've chosen a duet with Randall King called Fort Worth from her 2025 album, Half a Mind. So here's Kylie Frey and Randall King with Fort Worth.

was Kylie Frey and Randall King with Fort Worth. Drake Milligan is another of the current group of young country artists producing some wonderful songs. I absolutely love every track on his first album, Dallas Fort Worth. I think I've played every song off of that album on my show. His second album, Tumbleweed, was released on November 7th, 2025. Milligan co-wrote 11 of the album's 14 tracks. And I've chosen a number called Old Flames, Old Whiskey, which tells the story of

heartbreak and regret. Milligan stated, by the end of the song, I knew exactly where I wanted to go with it. I could see us playing this at Billy Bob's and everybody singing along. It harks back to that really traditional honky-tonk sound that was so popular in the 90s. So here's Drake Milligan with Old Flames and Old Whiskey. Old Flames.

Drake Milligan with Old Flames and Old Whiskey. Martina McBride is an icon in the country music world, known for her country pop material with a powerful soprano voice and expansive range. She's won the Country Music Association Award for Female Vocalist of the Year 4 times and the Academy of Country Music's Top Female Vocalist Award 3 times. She's also a 14-time Grammy Award nominee. Timeless is her 8th studio album, released in October of 2005. And the album is McBride's first covers album, and I really love this album. I've chosen the lovely You Win Again, which was originally released in 1952 by Hank Williams. The song's memorable opening line, "The news is out all over town," begins the story of an utterly defeated narrator who cannot bring himself to leave his love despite her infidelities. So here is Martina McBride with her version of You Win Again.

That was Martina McBride with You Win Again. I'm going to finish today's show with a lovely song by Ricky Van Shelton. He's now retired, but was active between 1986 and 2006. He charted more than 20 singles on the Billboard Hot Country Songs charts, with 10 number one hits, and 7 more of his singles landed in the top 10. He also released 9 studio albums, of which his first 4 were certified platinum by the Recording Industry Association of America. RVS 3 is his 4th studio album, released in January of 1990. I've chosen another very sad song called I Meant Every Word He Said, written by Joe Chambers, Bucky Jones and Curly Putman. It was released in June of 1990 as the 3rd single from this album. Peaked at number 2 on the Billboard Hot Country Songs chart. I hope you've enjoyed today's music, and I'll leave you with Ricky Van Shelton singing I Meant Every Word He Said.

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0: And the weatherman says we can expect a few showers today that will turn to rain. Some easterly winds in there with a high of 16, dropping to 10 overnight. Rain tomorrow with some light winds turning southwesterly with a high of 15 degrees.
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Kia ora koutou, ngā mihi o te rā ki a koutou. How are you, everybody out there in Radio Hawke's Bay land? I hope you are doing well. 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Let's go.

Yeah, he's such a Casanova. That's Dutch group Loves, just spelled L-U-V, a song out of 1979, top five hit in a whole bunch of European countries. The group, by the way, has sold more than 7 million copies. Are they still doing it? I'm not sure, but I'd go and see them at the drop of a hat. I'm going to wind the clock back now to 1965 and hear a song that started a three-week run at number one on this day. You'll recognize it straight away.

I Got You, Babe, Sonny and Cher. One of their signature songs. They had some great songs, didn't they? You might remember, well, you probably will if you're as old as me, Johnny Burnett. Well, he was a United States singer, and was a sad day in history. On this day in 1964, Johnny Burnett was killed in a boating accident on Clear Lake in California. He was only 30 years old. His unlit boat was struck by an unaware cabin cruiser. The impact threw him off the boat and he drowned. Now, you might remember that Johnny Burnett brought us this number three song.

16, You're Beautiful and You're Mine. We're going to crank it up a little bit now and hear from a Kiwi band called LMNOP. And they were referred to, or have been referred to, as New Zealand's biggest selling rock band. And in 2006, they won the best group at the New Zealand Music Awards. My favourite song from LMNOP, and it's actually my favourite Kiwi song of all time, is this one.

How do you follow that song? I just think I put my neck out when I was bobbing my head around while it was playing. Best listen too loud. Of course, not too loud. I don't want to damage your hearing, but you know what I mean. Great song. One of the Kiwi greats. LMNOP and Verona. Okay, and up next we've got a bit of Racy. Racy, and they've got a bit of a remake of Golden Oldie. Just for you, Maddie.

was originally a hit for Dion DiMucci back in 1961. And that was Racy, an English band, and their version of Run Run Sue out of 1981. 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Now, don't forget, if you've got an idea for a program, this station was put here in 1995 for the express purpose of giving you a voice. So why not have a think about it? Give us a call, 8788710. We'd love to hear your ideas. It's Rick Springfield on Radio Hawke's Bay. Jesse's Girl.

Ah, that's Rick Springfield, and he wants Jessie's Girl. The backstory to that is that in the late 1970s, Rick Springfield, who's singing the song, he went to a stained glass class in Pasadena. And also in the class was a man named Gary, as well as Gary's girlfriend. And Rick Springfield became friends with both of them while developing feelings for the girlfriend. He wrote the song based on the negative feelings he had about the situation. And Springfield initially wanted to use the actual name of his friend, but decided to go with a different name, as Gary didn't sound good when being sung. Yeah, I mean, can you imagine? I wanna be Gary's, you know. Yeah, you know what I mean. Anyway, so he decided to go with a different name, as Gary didn't sound good when being sung. He chose Jesse because he was wearing a T-shirt with the name of football player Ron Jesse on it. Springfield says he doesn't remember the name of the girlfriend, and he believes that the real woman who inspired the song has no idea that she was Jesse's girl. Oh, she was Gary's girl. You're tuned to Radio Hawke's Bay, station that gives you a voice. I just love the backstories.

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The fund assists with these costs, so you can take your POV to more places. 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

ELO out of 1976, Electric Light Orchestra. A song that performed best for them in South Africa went to number one on their charts, but it was big in a whole bunch of other countries, top five, 11th thing. Oh, it's going to be a pretty mediocre sort of day today. It's going to be raining and some of it may be heavy. There'll be some easterly winds in that mix. 16 is going to be the high, 10 overnight. Can't complain too much about that, I suppose, but more of the same tomorrow with 15. Sunday's looking just the same, 13 degrees, and Monday, more of the same, 12 degrees.

they hail from Canada. The group is called A Lover Boy. The song was called The Kid Is Hot Tonight. I think it only got into the top 50. Why wasn't that song a number one? Great party song. A Lover Boy, Lover Boy, Lover Boy, by the way, got together in 1979. Went through to 88, had a bit of a break, got back again in 1989. Had another break, 1991, got back together. Apparently, they are still doing it.

Lucy Quattro with her number one song, Devil Gate Drive. I'm a big fan of that hard drumming that runs through that song. I first heard it back in 1974. It was coming your way, the Savo, on Radio Hawke's Bay. One at 4 o'clock is Earth Magic, a program that weaves together music, atmosphere, and spoken reflection to explore themes of land, season, and human connection to the natural world. I'll be back at 5 with the Mystery Music Box. What's in it this week? You'll have to tune in to find out. Bluesology at 5:30 comes to us courtesy of Otago Access Radio, one of 12 sister access stations from across New Zealand. And Tony Nielsen celebrates the music of blues legends such as Little Walter, Robert Johnson, B.B. King, Paul Butterfield, Muddy Waters, and a whole lot more. Let's get back into the songs. What have I got for you? Oh, this one will get you up. It's a good party song too.

Cheap Trick. I Want You to Want Me out of 1977. They got together in 1973 and they are still doing it. Just a bit of trivia about that band. They've continued releasing new music into the 21st century. The band has performed live more than 5,000 times since they got together. And they've sold more than 20 million albums. I'd love to be at a live concert where they play that song. That song, by the way, was live. It was recorded at a concert. Here's David Hasselhoff with the song that I've been to a concert where this song has been performed live by Neil Diamond three times. And I could go and see Neil Diamond again tomorrow.

my shoulder. How can I hurt when I'm holding you? One touching one.

one of the great remakes, isn't it? David Hasselhoff with Neil Diamond's Sweet Caroline. First heard it from Neil Diamond back in 1969. Not quite sure when David Hasselhoff cut that version. But time is, what is the time? Time is 10 to 9, heading towards the new sport and weather on Radio Hawke's Bay. That'll be followed by a community roundup, where today we've got some gardening tips and a tasty recipe from Megan Williams. Catch up with Karen from the Hawke's Bay SPCA. Lou from Wardini Books reviews two new titles for you. And we take a look at the week in politics, and what a week in politics it has been. If you're a fan of politics, it's been fascinating. If you're a bit ho-hum about it, well, probably won't interest you. Time for a bit of Kiwi.

Split Ends, 6 months in a leaky boat. That was a big hit for them, particularly in Australia. This is back in 1982, got to number two on their charts. Number seven here in New Zealand, but in the UK, it only managed to get to number 83. And it was less successful in that country, owing to its release during the Falklands War. And of course, the song was recorded before the outbreak of the conflict. And some in Britain considered the song to be veiled criticism of the war in Argentina. The song was removed from many radio playlists in the UK, including the BBC, because it was considered that references to leaky boats were inappropriate during the naval action in the war. Here's the Pet Shop Boys, heading towards the new sport and weather on Radio Hawke's Bay.

up, boys? It's a sin. Well, that's my lot. Time for me to leave you. Hope you've enjoyed today's program. I'll be back at your house again on Monday, same time, where we'll do it all over again, play more of the music that you love to hear. Got to leave you now, a bit of Asia Minor. And remember, whatever you do for the rest of this day, make sure you have some fun. See ya.

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1: In Radio Hawke's Bay Community News, police in Hastings have seized two shotguns, a stash of illicit drugs, and $12,000 in cash, with three people now facing charges. The haul followed a search warrant last week targeting drug supply. Officers recovered a sawn-off shotgun, a pump-action shotgun, ammunition, cannabis, cocaine, ketamine, MDMA, LSD, and drug paraphernalia. A 30-year-old Patch Mungobob member remains in custody, charged with supplying cocaine and unlawful possession of firearms and ammunition. A 29-year-old woman and a 22-year-old man are jointly charged with possession of multiple drugs for supply and have been bailed. All three returned to Hastings Court on the 1st of September. Police say the seizure significantly disrupts drug availability and highlights the risks of organised crime, especially with children present in the home. And Central Alliance has switched on its upgraded Ruatanifa substation in Waipawa, completing a major boost to Central Hawke's Bay's electricity network. The upgrade replaces aging infrastructure, increases capacity, and improves resilience for more than 9,300 homes, farms, and businesses. General Manager Isabel Crawshaw says the substation is vital for the district and now ready to support future growth, including the new 35-hectare solar farm being built on the Ruatanifa Plains, expected to power around 7,000 homes once operational. And leading aviator Nick Dawson says he wanted unforgettable experiences, and deploying to exercise pitch black in Darwin has delivered. The 23-year-old Napier local, now an RNZ AF fuel specialist at base Ohakia, spent 4 weeks refueling fast jets from 21 nations, including F-16s, Rafales and Eurofighters. He says mastering Australian tanker systems was a challenge he quickly adapted to, and the experience has inspired him to return as a team lead. Dawson encourages anyone considering the Air Force to take the leap, saying it's a decision they won't regret. And thanks to our friends at Local Democracy reporting for the following story. Animal rescue groups in Tauranga are urging tighter controls on cats, warning they're a growing threat to native wildlife. At a council hearing this week, advocates pushed for mandatory microchipping and desexing, saying stray and feral cat numbers are rising and harming species like kororoa and dotterels. SPCA figures show 20,000 cats taken in nationally each year, many due to pets not being desexed. Predator Free New Zealand says most New Zealanders support stronger cat rules, and submitters want cat management added to the city's bylaws. Councillors will now review the feedback before finalising the policy. And in sport, All Blacks prop Ethan de Groot has committed to New Zealand rugby through 2029, keeping the 43 test front rower with the Highlanders and Southland for the long haul. Across Hawke's Bay today, we can expect rain and some of it may be heavy. There'll be some easterly winds in that mix. We are heading for a high of 14, dropping to a not too bad 11 overnight. Looking ahead to tomorrow, the forecast is for more of the same, with that easterly turning southerly with an expected high of 14 degrees.
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2: The Wonderful World of Wardini Books.
1: As always, my pleasure to be in the presence of the wonderful Lou from Wardini Books in Havelock North on this rather drab, dreary day.
2: We need some rain, I suppose, don't we?
1: Yeah, someone always says that,
2: says Pollyanna.
1: Yeah, we need the rain, someone says that. Oh, I'm a sunshine man myself, but...
2: Yeah, oh, absolutely, I prefer it wasn't raining, but, you know, yeah, it is. So here we are.
1: Yeah, here we are, indeed. Yeah. Two more fabulous books to look at, and the first one is Cold River.
2: Yes, this is by Margaret Hickey. It is classically good, solid Australian crime. So it's the second novel to feature Senior Constable Sally White out in the middle of nowhere. So I don't know, some like an hour and a half from Perth or something like that, one of these beautiful villages that are deep in the mountains. The first novel to feature Sally White was The Creeper, and that was the winner of the Ned Kelly Award 2025, which is Australia's big crime awards, a bit like our Nio Marsh Awards. Mm-hmm. And it's very Australian. You are in the middle of nowhere, and there's Sally is an unusual character. She's only 25, so she's a very young woman. Her biological father, Eddie, is a criminal. So that's always sort of dogged her. A good man at heart, you know, she loves him as a father, but also it's a bit awkward for her because he's just out from quite a long lag for doing something. Yeah, exactly. Her mum's a bit of a free spirit, Deb, and they're very close. And then her stepfather, who is no longer with her mother, is one of the real high-ups in the police force, so she's kind of followed in her other father's footsteps, and it's kind of a running gag that Deb will ring her and say, have you spoken to your dad? And she's like, which one are you talking about? Because Deb won't say your biological father or your stepfather. So Sally's sort of sole charge at Edenville, and there's a young man gone missing, Louis, an aspiring journalist, maybe. He's sort of more of a podcaster who wants to, like, make it big. He's a bit of a twit, really, and he's gone after in a story about illegal tobacco. I don't know if you've ever heard of this.
1: I have.
2: Yeah, they call
1: it
2: Chop
1: time.
2: Chop.
1: Yeah.
2: So I was very educated by this book. So he's gone after this, and there might be illegal tobacco growing out in the Wops, up the mountains, all that kind of thing, and he's gone missing. They just find his backpack, and they think, oh, he's gone missing in the bush. But the more Sally sort of digs into it, the more she's told to back off, which is always a bit of a red flag, isn't it? You know, we're dealing with it. Then Louis had been speaking to, I think it's an associate of her father's, you know, another criminal, Pinky, and Sally turns up there and finds him dead. And she's like, this is getting smellier and smellier.
1: Yes.
2: And then she finds out that a couple of years earlier, another young woman went missing. That case bears some similarities, like Astrid's skis were found in a strange position. Louis's backpack was found in a strange position, you know, and she won't let it lie. And therein lies the story. She's got a lodger who is her best friend's boyfriend called Disco, you know. Yeah, and is there a bit of tension there between them? And she's a really interesting character because I like her as a young woman, but also she won't read a book. Do you know? I love the way that Margaret Hickey creates this character. She's all about the job. She loves tramping in the Highlands. She's a very sort of physical young woman. About as far away from my intellect, not intellect, but, you know, my
1: what you do
2: way of thinking as you could imagine. But I really like the way that she weaves these characters and the clues that she drops along the way and the way that, Eddie's a bad guy, but he's her dad, do you know?
1: Yeah.
2: So absolutely thumping, solid Australian crime.
1: Easy to follow?
2: Very easy to follow. You know, there are quite a few characters in it, but I think they're all so delineated. Her stepfather's called Angelo, you know, so he's got this Italian heritage, so, you know, he's easily identifiable. You know, Eddie is the free spirit dad, and Deb is the hippie mother, and, you know, it's very easy to follow. It was great.
1: As a police officer, former police officer yourself, or someone

0: like me, would I pick it up early in the piece, who's done it, or is it one of those things, oh, I didn't think he would have been the person who did it, or she the person who did it?
1: Yeah, you have your suspicions, mm-hmm. because there's obviously something going on within the police force as mm-hmm. well, so you're just like, is it this, is it that, you know, who in the local

What a beautiful ballad that is. Frank Sinatra. He was the man who brought us that wonderful recording made in April 1955 from an album called In the Wee Small Hours. And the track was called I Get Along Without You Very Well. Wonderful music and beautiful, beautiful lyrics. Now, I'm going to play a couple of instrumentals and then we'll get back to vocals again. Now, this next one features one of America's greatest tenor saxophonists. And believe it or not, there are many people who've never heard of him. His name was Dexter Gordon. He was very tall. He was about 6 foot three. And people referred to him as Long Tall Dex. In Hollywood, in California, 1956, in the month of September, he laid down a track with himself on tenor sax, Kenny Drew on the piano, Leroy Bunigar on bass, and Lawrence Marrable on the drums. And it's funny because the CD I've got says that this track is Dex with Kenny Drew, Leroy Bunigar, and Lawrence playing Autumn in New York. But it's not. The track is actually Dex and his group playing a tune he wrote, and that track is called Confirmation. So have a listen. It's 7 minutes long, but that won't bother us, will it? Nah. Here, Dexter Gordon is the man leading the trio on quartet, actually, on tenor sax with the tune Confirmation.

That was my first toe tapper of the show this week. And the man on the tenor sax was Dexter Gordon. Kenny Drew on the piano, Leroy Vinegar on bass, Lawrence Marable on the drums, and the tune written by Dexter Gordon was called Confirmation. And some nice interim solos there by the rhythm section, the pianist, the double bass player, and the drummer. Now, here's another instrumental. VJ Records put out an album in 1960, in October 1960, and it featured the American jazz trumpeter Lee Morgan. Now, the album was called, and this is where it gets a bit weird, the album was called Expubident. Expubident. Expoobident. Expubident. Now, I've said that it featured Lee Morgan on the trumpet, while he was backed by Eddie Higgins on the piano, Art Davis on the bass, and Art Blakey on the drums. And believe it or not, they are going to play the tune that named the album. They're going to play the tune Expubident, which was written by the pianist Eddie Higgins. So, stand by. Lee Morgan leads the way on the trumpet with the tune called Expubident.

Well, that was a slow toe-tapper, that wasn't. I'm sure it was. Okay, now, the trumpeter was Lee Morgan. That track was recorded in October 1960 for VJ Records, who put out an album called Expubident, but the track that I played was called Expubident because it was written by the pianist Eddie Higgins. Art Davis was on bass and Art Blakey was on drums. Now, let me tell you a little tale about Lee Morgan. When he recorded that track, he was 24 years of age. No, he wasn't. He was 22 years of age. In 1972, he was playing with a group at a jazz club in New York called Slug's Salon. And during sets, he had a big argument with his live-in girlfriend, who shot him. He didn't die immediately. An ambulance was called, but at that particular time, New York was suffering from a very heavy snowfall, and it took that ambulance an awful long time to get to Slug's Saloon. And by the time the ambulance arrived, poor old Lee Morgan had bled to death. He was 33 years old when he died. Great trumpeter. And, you know, jazz and blues really missed his presence. The girlfriend was, she was called Helen Moore. She was arrested. She spent some time in jail, but she was released on bail. And she died, I think, in 1999, I think, in South Carolina.

Right, get on with it, John. Now, a couple of weeks ago, I introduced you to the American jazz singer Maria Schaefer, and she sang a song on that particular occasion from an album called Song from the Heart. I have a track today where she sings a song from another album called No Broken Hearts. So, with Shane Saval on guitar, Max Kraus on bass, James Yoshizawa on the drums, have a listen as Maria Schaefer puts a little bit of Latin into this 1946 Matt Dennis and O. Brent ballad called Angel Eyes.

Whoa. Oh, that finished pretty quick, didn't it? I think I must have bumped the CD player or something. Anyway, the singer was Maria Schaefer, who's operating now out of Los Angeles, California. And with Shane Saval on guitar, Max Christ bass, James Yoshizawa on the drums, she sang a little bit of Latin injected into that 1946 song called Angel Eyes. If I had a $5 for every time I'd sung that song, I'd be well off. But she did a brilliant job with it. And great, great backing trio. I don't know if you heard, that was actually recorded with a system called FLAC, F-L-A-C. And it was a lot sharper and brought the sounds out a lot better than some of the stuff that I play on CD. I've got some stuff on FLAC, but not everything. Oh, I better tell you the time, hadn't I? It is now 10:39 and 37 seconds. That's in the morning on this Friday, August the 22nd, 2025. In March 1989, Telarc Records recorded an album called After Hours. Now, the people featured on that particular album were the late, classical pianist, jazz pianist, classical pianist, or everything, Andre Previn. And he was accompanied by Ray Brown on the bass and Joe Pass on the guitar. Here's a track from this After Hours recording, with the trio performing a tune written by Harry Warren and Mac Gordon that was written in 1942 for a film called Musical. The name of the tune that the trio are going to play is called There Will Never Be Another You.

three great musicians there. Andre Previn on piano, Ray Brown on the double bass, and Joe Pass on the guitar. And the tune was There Will Never Be Another You. Now, a little bit of information about Andre Previn. He was born in Berlin, Germany in 1929, and his real name was Andreas Ludwig Previn. P-R-I-V-I-N, Previn. But being Jewish, the family eventually arrived in New York after living in Paris. And Andre Previn learned English, which became his third language, because obviously he spoke German and he also spoke French. But he said, I am not a jazz pianist. I am a pianist that plays jazz, which I thought was quite good, because don't forget, he was a noted classical pianist. He was a very fine conductor of classical orchestras, but as you heard there, he could certainly play jazz as well. Okay, When I Fall in Love is American trumpet player's seventh studio album for Columbia Records, and When I Fall in Love was released in September 2004 and immediately went to the top of the charts. I've got a track from the album where Chris plays muted trumpet and he's backed by the Billy Childs Orchestra, and they're going to bring us a tune written by the British singer and songwriter Sade, S-A-D-E, Sade. And they're going to play a tune she wrote, which is called No Ordinary Love. The trumpeter is Chris Botti.

Ah, that one stopped early as well. Ooh, never mind. You did get most of that, probably 99.9% of that. Chris Botti was the muted trumpeter, and he was backed by the Billy Childs Orchestra. The tune, which was written by the British singer and songwriter Sade, was called No Ordinary Love. And that recording I played comes from Chris Botti's seventh Columbia Records album called When I Fall in Love. Nice, wasn't it? Don't say I don't bring in nice music. Remember, I do not stop for news, sport and weather at 11 o'clock. I just play through. So, as I say every week, if you want to know what the latest news is and the latest information on sport and the weather, you've got to wait until...

when I finish. Now, in 1956, Joe Williams, the American singer, recorded with the Count Basie Orchestra and produced a wonderful recording of a tune written in 1946 by Harold Arlen and Johnny Mercer called Come Rain or Come Shine. And I've got it ready on CD player number two, just for you. Count Basie, Joe Williams doing the vocals. 1956, this was recorded. The tune, Come Rain or Come Shine.

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1: In Radio Hawke's Bay Community News, police in Hastings have seized two shotguns, a stash of illicit drugs and $12,000 in cash, with three people now facing charges. The haul followed a search warrant last week targeting drug supply. Officers recovered a sawn-off shotgun, a pump-action shotgun, ammunition, cannabis, cocaine, ketamine, MDMA, LSD and drug paraphernalia. A 30-year-old Patch Mungabob member remains in custody, charged with supplying cocaine and unlawful possession of firearms and ammunition. A 29-year-old woman and a 22-year-old man are jointly charged with possession of multiple drugs for supply and have been bailed. All three returned to Hastings Court on the 1st of September. Police say the seizure significantly disrupts drug availability and highlights the risks of organised crime, especially with children present in the home. And Central Alliance has switched on its upgraded Ruatanifa substation in Waipawa, completing a major boost to Central Hawke's Bay's electricity network. The upgrade replaces aging infrastructure, increases capacity and improves resilience for more than 9,300 homes, farms and businesses. General Manager Isabel Crawshaw says the substation is vital for the district and now ready to support future growth, including the new 35-hectare solar farm being built on the Ruatanifa Plains, expected to power around 7,000 homes once operational. And leading aviator Nick Dawson says he wanted unforgettable experiences, and deploying to exercise pitch black in Darwin has delivered. The 23-year-old Napier local, now an RNZ AF fuel specialist at base Ohakia, spent 4 weeks refueling fast jets from 21 nations, including F-16s, Rafales and Eurofighters. He says mastering Australian tanker systems was a challenge he quickly adapted to, and the experience has inspired him to return as a team lead. Dawson encourages anyone considering the Air Force to take the leap, saying it's a decision they won't regret. And thanks to our friends at Local Democracy reporting for the following story. Animal rescue groups in Tauranga are urging tighter controls on cats, warning they're a growing threat to native wildlife. At a council hearing this week, advocates pushed for mandatory microchipping and de-sexing, saying stray and feral cat numbers are rising and harming species like kororoa and dotterels. SPCA figures show 20,000 cats taken in nationally each year, many due to pets not being de-sexed. Predator Free New Zealand says most New Zealanders support stronger cat rules, and submitters want cat management added to the city's bylaws. Councillors will now review the feedback before finalising the policy. And in sport, All Blacks prop Ethan de Groot has committed to New Zealand rugby through 2029, keeping the 43 test front rower with the Highlanders and Southland for the long haul. Across Hawke's Bay today, we can expect rain and some of it may be heavy. There'll be some easterly winds in that mix. We're heading for a high of 14, dropping to a not too bad 11 overnight. Looking ahead to tomorrow, the forecast is for more of the same, with that easterly turning southerly with an expected high of 14 degrees.
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3: This program you are about to hear is from our archives and may or may not be relevant today. Come

unmistakably Count Basie with Joe Williams, that was. And if you know your big band music and your big band singers, you'll know straight away that the sound of Williams and Count Basie is totally unmistakable. And, of course, as I say so often, when you listen to Freddie Green, now, he was the guitarist with Count Basie. He wasn't plugged into it.

Danny amp. He had a big guitar with big fat strings, and he just chomped. They called comping, where he just goes chung, chung, chung. And they called him the timekeeper. And he's so obvious. And he, absolutely, I wouldn't say I was a fan of Count Basie, would you? But I am. Anyway, and Joe Williams. Come rain or come shine. That was the name of the song that Joe Williams sang with Bill Basie's orchestra. Okay, it's just coming up 2 minutes past 11. And I've got to do my little promo talk to you about Radio Hawke's Bay. This year we're 30 years old. We started in 1995 and first were called Radio Kidnappers. But that caused quite a few problems because we've got Cape Kidnappers here in the local area. People would say, oh, it's Cape Kidnappers Radio and da da da da. So we decided 3 years ago this year that we would actually change and we became Radio Hawke's Bay. 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Now, we are not a total radio station with music. Yes, music is a big part of Radio Hawke's Bay, but it's not the only part. We do have this program of Easy Jazz with me, John Redman, and my friend Ian Hunt. He has his jazz program called Two for Jazz that goes out on Tuesdays from 4 p.m. to 6 local time. We have classical music, we have traditional music, we have bluegrass, we have country and western. 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Yeah? And we're here because we're local and we can put you on air. Now, having said we can put you on

there leads me to another point. We put out 100 shows a week and we have 80 broadcasters. But some broadcasters breach the end of a natural period of time.